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I'm glad that you could join me for WTIP's weekly trip to radio's past, a match not made in heaven on the Screen Guild Theater, rekindling that old spark on the George Burns and Gracie Allen show.

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1: The one true comedy that Alfred Hitchcock directed in America was the 1941 movie Mr. and Mrs. Smith. Condensing this 95-minute film, with a peculiar premise and madcap action, into a half-hour presentation must have been a challenge for the Screen Guild Theater. Let's find out if they were up to the task on February 8, 1942.
2: Errol Flynn.
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4: 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It stars Lana Turner as Mrs. Smith and Errol Flynn as, guess who? Mr. Smith. One slightly used thespian, known to the carriage trade as Roger Pryor, will portray the role of Jefferson Custer III, which is just about too many. Oscar Bradley's music will embellish the drama, and here's a bit of it right now to start off our story.

0: September the 10th, 1938, David Smith married Ann Krausheimer. On September the 11th, they had a quarrel. But on the morning of September the 12th, they made up. David said it was his fault. Ann said it was her fault. On September the 13th, they had a quarrel. But on the morning of September 14th, they made up. David said it was his fault. Ann said it was her fault. Yesterday was February the 7th, 1942, and they had a quarrel. We joined them on the morning of February the 8th.
1: It was all my fault, Anne.
2: Oh, no, David, darling, it was my fault.
1: No, no, you were dead right about my brother. He is a bum.
2: Well, of course he is. Oh, but I shouldn't pick on your relatives. It isn't sporting.
1: Well, I called your Aunt Edith an old tomato, and...
2: But, darling, she is an old tomato.
1: Well, just the same. I didn't have to prove it. Well, I guess I lost my head when you threw the sugar bowl at me.
2: Oh, I shouldn't have done that, David. My heart leaped up in my throat and just sort of hung there the minute I saw it flying through the air.
1: Oh, well, it was nothing to be frightened about. I ducked in plenty of time.
2: Oh, well, that's what frightened me. It really was a cowardly thing to do, David. You knew very well you were standing right in front of the pot of palm that Mother gave us for Christmas. Now, I know you've never liked my mother, but there's
1: No, let's not bring your mother into this, darling.
2: Oh, this is a free country. My mother has a perfect right to come into this conversation.
1: No, she hasn't. Not into my conversation.
2: Well, it's my conversation, too.
1: Oh, yeah? Well, let me tell you something.
2: Oh, now, no, I'm going to tell you something.
0: Well, that gives you an idea of how Mr. and Mrs. Smith start and finish any day of any year in their married life together. But before we hear more about them, let's first talk about us, huh? You know, friends, as we here in America watch the war coming closer and closer to our shores, all of us learn to fear the phrase, too little and too late. So now that we're in it, we want to make our future secure by having too much for our enemies, too soon for them, along with all of you golfers contributing to this great effort. 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
3: Well, now back to the story of Mr. and Mrs. Smith. Well, and so the Smiths had another quarrel. Somehow or other, David got into his new tweed topcoat, on which Anne thought she saw some dark hairs, and got out of the house at last. We pick him up as he arrives in his office and is confronted by his partner, Jefferson Custer III.
1: All right, Jeff, all right. So it's 11 o'clock. I burn my candles at both ends. I don't believe in the Easter Bunny. I'm forever blowing bubbles. I'm a mess. Now, please get that suffering expression off your face.
4: That's quite unfair, David. I only suggested that the members of a legal firm should have a little more regard for routine.
1: Well, I'd be glad to, but I can't let business interfere with the fights I have at home.
4: Now, it's a pity you can't be less aggressive in your relationship with Anne.
1: Oh, naturally, I'm to blame.
4: I didn't say that, but it does seem odd that you have so many quarrels. Anne is such a gentle person.
1: Gentle? She's the only dreamboat I ever saw with 16-inch guns. Well, what's on the docket for today? Any new cases?
4: Well, Mr. Deaver wants to see you. He's been waiting an hour.
1: Deaver? Never heard of him. Well, bring him in.
4: Well, he says it's a private matter. I won't stay.
1: Of course you'll stay. You know I never talk to a client unless you're around. Bring him in.
4: Very well. Mr. Smith, we'll see you now, Mr. Deaver. I appreciate the compliment you paid me, David.
1: A compliment? I just meant that you're good atmosphere. Other law officers have marble statues of Alexander Hamilton. We have you.
4: Oh.
5: Mr. Smith, I am Leonidas Deaver.
1: Well, have a chair, Mr. Deaver. What's on your mind?
5: Are you Mr. David Smith?
1: That's right.
5: Are you the Mr. David Smith who married Miss Ann Krausheimer in Beecham, Idaho?
1: I am.
5: Well, in that case, Mr. Smith, I have a surprise for you.
1: Oh, goody.
5: Beecham is not in Idaho, but Nevada. They just found out by a new survey.
1: Don't say.
5: Yes. So you and Miss Krausheimer are not legally married.
1: Well, that could have to... What? Say that again?
5: You're not really married, Mr. Smith. Isn't that reprehensible?
4: David, that's terrible. Well, I see no reason for amusement, David. This is quite a serious matter.
1: Serious? It's hilarious. For 3 years, now get this, for 3 years, I've been pounding on the bathroom door and saying, hurry up, darling, get out of that tub. And who was in the tub? Miss Krausheimer.
6: Oh, David.
2: Hello?
7: Hello, Anne.
2: Now, David, if you've just called me up to start another argument...
7: Argument, darling? Why, nothing was further from my mind. Look, I got a great idea.
6: Let's call off that bridge date for tonight and just stay home and be romantic, huh?
2: David, are you feeling all right?
6: Well, sure, I never felt better in my whole life. I just happen to feel romantic, that's all. Now, let's have an intimate little dinner, and you can wear that black lacy.
2: Oh, just a minute, David. Who is it?
7: Your dear mother, darling.
2: Oh, well, sit down, and I'll be right there. It was Mother, David.
6: Oh, that old pest.
2: What?
6: I said, give her my best. Darling, you better get rid of her before I come home, don't you?
2: Get rid of her?
6: Well, I mean, we don't want anyone around tonight, darling. Let's have candles on the table. Oh, yes, put on some of that perfume I like, you know? The kind that makes my nostrils twitch.
2: Why, David, what on earth's come over you?
6: Oh, just wait and see. Will you be ready?
2: Well, yes, darling. Goodbye.
6: Goodbye, sweet.
7: Andy, I'm so worried.
2: Oh, hello, Mother. I suppose you dropped in for lunch.
7: Oh, my poor little girl.
2: There's nothing wrong with me. What are you talking about?
7: You're not married.
2: You're crazy.
7: Oh, no, I'm not. I met Leonidas Deaver from Beecham this morning, and he explained that Beecham is rarely in Nevada, and you had an Idaho license.
2: Is that bad?
7: It means you're not legally married. Oh, my poor baby. To think that such a disgrace should come to the Kralsheimers.
2: Oh, calm down, Mother. All David has to do is marry me again. As soon as I tell him.
7: Oh, but he knows by now. Mr. Deaver was going to see him this morning.
2: Oh, of course he knows. I see the whole thing now.
7: Did he mention it when he was talking to you on the phone?
2: No, but he will. You see, he wants to be romantic about it.
7: Oh.
2: We're having dinner at home tonight with candles, and he'll propose all over again.
7: My poor child, I hope you're right. I've never trusted David Smith. Now, you listen to me, Anne. If he doesn't propose tonight...
2: Oh, Mother, don't be ridiculous. Of course he'll propose. I won't say yes right away, of course. I think I'll make him coax me like I did the first time. But don't you worry, Mother. As soon as dinner's over, David and I will make you an honest mother-in-law.

0: Ah, now that was my idea of a really swell dinner.
1: Was it, darling?
0: Oh, definitely. You buy the best canned spaghetti I've ever tasted. How about some more champagne, huh?
1: No. No, thanks. I'm all bubbly now.
0: Anne, there's something I'd like to say to you.
1: Yes, David.
0: Come here, darling.
1: There. Now, what do you want to tell me?
0: Anne.
1: Yes?
0: Gee, you smell good.
1: Oh. David, I was thinking today, how would you like to go to Beecham on our next vacation?
0: Oh, now don't change the subject. Oh, there's something about you tonight that goes right to my nose.
1: Oh.
0: Seductive. That's what that perfume is. Oh, dear. When I first met you in Beecham, you smelled of hay and Castile soap, remember?
1: Did I tell you that Mother was here today? We had quite a chat.
0: Oh, I bet you did. Oh, that reminds me.
1: Yes, David.
0: Anne, there's something I want to ask you.
1: Yes, David.
0: How can a girl with a mother like yours smell so nice?
1: Well, I believe I will take some more champagne.
0: That's the spirit. Look, why don't we take the bottle and a couple of glasses and go into the other room, We'll turn the little radio on nice and low and...
1: David, I want to tell you something.
0: Oh, but none of that swing stuff. Tonight I'd settle for Wayne King. Come on.
1: David Smith, you'd better listen to me right now.
0: Well, that's pretty important.
1: It certainly is. I know all about the Idaho wedding license.
0: Oh. Oh, that.
1: Yes, that. Mother heard it from Mr. Deaver.
0: Well, looks like I'm out in a double play, huh? Deaver to Mother to you.
1: You knew all the time and you weren't going to tell
0: me. Oh, you're wrong, sweetheart. I was going to tell you, but later.
1: How much later?
0: Well.
1: Oh, I should have known.
0: Oh, now take it easy,
1: you
0: honey.
1: Were just going to lead me on and on, and when you got tired of me, you were going to cast me aside like a worn-out orange.
0: Oh, no, you mean glove. No, I didn't mean any harm, honey. Look, we'll go down to the city hall and get married again first thing in the morning.
1: Oh, and where do you think you're going to spend the night?
0: Why, here, of course.
1: Oh, no, you're not, you... You Wayne King listener, get out!
0: Oh, but darling...
1: Get out!
0: No, you're just upset, baby. After all, a man's wife can't just...
1: I am not your wife. I'm Miss Ann Krause.
0: No, wait.
1: And you don't live here anymore.
0: Oh, sweetheart, you don't mean it. She means it. Good morning, Miss Lanning.
2: Good morning, Mr. Smith. Mr. Custer's waiting for you in your office.
0: Thanks. Hello.
3: Sit down, David. There's something I want to say to you. Briefly, it...
0: Really? What else is new?
3: Pardon me. I believe I'm getting a cold. This beastly weather.
0: You should have your galoshes retreaded. Do you have something to say to me?
3: Yes, I just spoke to Anne on the telephone.
0: Oh.
3: I asked her to come down here. To talk this over quietly and sanely. You're much too fine, both of you, to have this happen.
0: Oh, gosh, Jeff, this is awfully decent of you.
3: I'm going to take matters in my own hands, David. After all, you and Anne, you mean a good deal to me.
0: Oh, Jeff, I don't... Shake hands with me, Jeff.
3: Glad to, old man.
0: Jeff, you're the best pal a guy ever had.
3: We're partners, old man.
0: And you're the best law partner a guy ever had.
3: We were school chums, old man.
0: I'll say we were. Why, you were the best fullback Michigan ever had.
3: Oh, come now, old
0: man. Oh, I always said Harmon was a greater back, but I was wrong, Jeff. Why, that Harmon, he couldn't even touch you.
3: Thanks, old man.
2: Mrs. Smith is here.
3: Send her in, old man. Send her in.
2: This way, Mrs. Smith. Hello, Jeff.
0: Fine. Glad to see you, Anne.
2: Talk to my lawyer.
0: Your lawyer? What lawyer?
3: Anne has asked me to represent her in this matter, David.
0: What? Anne doesn't need a lawyer.
3: You're right, David, she doesn't, because according to the facts, you two aren't married at all.
0: Why, you sniveling shyster.
3: No,
0: call yourself a lawyer. Someday an ambulance is going to back up and knock all your teeth out.
3: Let's not lose our tempers. We must face facts. You two simply are not married and never have been.
0: What do you mean?
3: Oh, I admit a certain relationship has existed between you.
1: Let's not go into that.
3: The law states clearly that should the woman care to halt this relationship and marry someone else, she has a legal right to do so.
1: Really? Are you sure, Jeff?
3: Oh, absolutely. Peterson versus Peterson, Huber versus Huber, Casey versus Casey, and Horowitz versus the state of Pennsylvania.
1: My, Horowitz sounds like a bigamist.
0: You're supposed to be a friend of mine, Custer, huh? And you tell her things like that.
3: I have never taken advantage of our friendship, David. It's only because you're standing here that I'm able to say to Anne decently and honestly, Anne, would you care to have dinner with me tomorrow night?
1: Why, of course, Jeff. Where?
0: Now, Anne, I warn you. If you have dinner with him tomorrow night, we're through.
1: Good. What time, Jim?
0: Now, we're through, Ann. From now on, we're just friends.
1: The store club, all right, Jim?
3: Anywhere you say.
0: Very well. Goodbye, Ann. And as for you, Custer.
3: Yes, David?
0: Why, you couldn't even carry Harmon's water bucket.

0: And so David flies into a rage and hauls down the curtain on the first act of the Gulf Screen Guild Theater production of Mr. and Mrs. Smith. Before we haul up the Gulf curtain for the second act, we'd like to overhaul a very important subject, namely, how to make your car last longer.
1: These days, wherever you go, you're likely to hear folks talking about how to save their cars. But do you know, some of the ones who are talking about it are missing out on one of the most modern ways of making a car last longer. You see, in many cases, harmful dirt or abrasive grit may have worked into the very grease that's supposed to be protecting your car. But don't let this modest cost fool you. You can't get a better lubrication job at any price than the Gulflex job you can get from your own neighborhood Good Gulf dealer.
0: And that's a tip worth following, ladies and gentlemen. And now for the second act of that RKO comedy, Mr. and Mrs. Smith, adapted by Keith Fowler and Frank Galen. Errol Flynn plays Mr. Smith, Lana Turner plays Mrs. Smith, and yours truly is heard as Jefferson Custer III.

0: Well, 2 weeks have passed, and Ann's date with Jeff has turned into a series of dates. David is frantic because he has heard that Ann intends to marry Jeff. And Ann is frantic because David is frantically chasing her all over town, which is a pretty frantic situation. Now we find her knocking frantically on Jeff's door.
1: Ann, what are you doing here?
2: Well, it was either your apartment or the park, Jeff. David has taken over my home.
1: Well, come in.
3: Oh, you poor girl.
2: Oh, you're so understanding. Say, how's the cold?
1: Oh, fine. I think it's nearly gone.
2: Well, think again.
1: I'm so glad you decided to come to me with your troubles, Ann. You could count on me always.
2: Oh, thanks, Jeff. I'm concerned I'd a million. Say, young man, what you need is a little medical attention. Where's your liquor cabinet?
1: Oh, I feel fine, Ann.
2: You sit right down. I'll have you fixed up in a jiffy. Ah, here we are.
1: Ann, that's whiskey.
2: Well, of course. David always takes this for a cold or anything else.
1: Is that all for me?
2: Two big swallows now, and there'll be one less pneumonia case tomorrow.
1: But I don't drink liquor. I just keep that here for Dave. For friends.
2: You mean you never drink?
1: Well, I haven't anything against other people drinking it, mind you, but I just never seem to be getting around to breaking training. For my football days, you know, I eat 4 different vegetables a day.
2: But this isn't alcohol, Jeff. It's medicine.
1: Well, if you think I ought to take it...
2: I certainly do. Now, one big gulp.
1: All right. There we are.
2: My goodness, didn't you feel it? Didn't it burn or anything?
1: No, I've tried this before as an experiment, of course. Liquor simply does not affect me. My metabolism, I believe.
2: Well, I've never seen anyone hold it like that. Oh, I don't think one is going to do you any good.
1: Well, now, Ann,
2: well, it's all medicine. Kills the germs. Come on, drink up now.
1: Very well. Your health.
2: What a constitution.
1: Do you know, I believe my cold is gone.
2: Well, I never saw anyone in my life who could swallow whiskey like that.
1: Oh, I imagine it's common among cases of high metabolism.
2: I know. High what?
1: Metabolism.
2: Uh-oh.
1: My, it's a Carmen word, don't you think?
2: Maybe that second one was too much.
1: Oh, nonsense, my dear. Miss Ann, may I leave your bag for a moment?
2: Well, certainly.
1: I find a cold shower counteracts the effect of alcohol, so if yours...
2: Jeff, speak to me. Jeff, wake up. Oh, dear. Jeff. Coming.
4: Is this Mr. Jefferson Custer III's apartment?
2: Yes, that's here on the floor. Won't you come in?
4: May I ask just what is going on in here?
2: Oh, too much whiskey. Here, help me get his clothes off.
4: Very well. I beg your pardon.
2: Oh, now, really, don't be stuffy. Say, who are you anyway?
4: I am his mother.
2: His mother? Oh, please, Mrs. Custer, let me explain. You see,
4: as a matter of fact, I insist that you do.
2: Yes, well, I'm a friend of his, and we... Oh, look, I think he's coming, too. Jeff, are you all right, Jeff?
5: Yes, I think so. Oh, my mother, where did you come from?
4: From Newport, and rather opportunely, it seems. Jefferson, who is this woman?
5: Well, she... Now, wait a minute. Don't get the wrong impression, Mother. Anne is a very dear, sweet girl, and none of this is her fault at all. She was only trying to help.
4: Indeed?
5: Miss Krausheimer happens to be a very good friend of mine. More than a friend, I might add.
4: Oh, I'm sorry.
5: As a matter of fact, Anne and I are going to be married.
4: Married? Oh, well, that's different, my dear. I am so sorry for what I've said. I know that if my son wants you to be his wife, you're everything you should be.
2: Thank you.
5: Oh, my, this is our busy day, isn't it? Would you answer the door, Anne?
2: Of course.
1: So, I thought you'd be here.
2: David, don't you dare make a scene because Jeff's mother is here.
1: Oh,
2: now,
1: she is?
2: Now, please, David.
5: Who is it, Anne? Oh, hello, David.
1: Hello.
5: Mother, come here. This is my partner, David Smith.
4: Oh, how do you do, Mrs. Smith? Jeff's written me so much about you. I presume you know Miss Krausheimer?
2: Yes, we met some time ago.
4: Oh, I've just heard the news, Mrs. Smith. Isn't it thrilling? But I suppose it's an old story to you.
1: Oh, yes. Older than you think, Mrs. Custer. Hey, Krause?
2: Well,
4: where are you going on your honeymoon, Jeff? Bermuda?
1: Bermuda? Oh, I wouldn't advise that. Anne's an awful sailor. Say, Krause,
6: Remember the trip we took on the Albany night boat, huh?
4: The Albany night boat?
6: Yeah. Now, if you do take a boat trip, Jeff, you'll have to put it to bed and hold a hot water bottle on her stomach.
4: Oh!
6: I know, brother. Believe me. Why, all night long.
2: You see, he considers himself a medical authority, Mrs. Custer.
4: Really?
7: David, don't you think you ought to be leaving?
6: Oh, sure, sure. Yeah, I just dropped in to ask Krause if my shorts were back from the laundry yet.
4: Your shorts?
7: Anne sort of took care of his things around the house.
2: Yes, little household things.
6: Yeah, best little housekeeper you ever saw. Jeff's a lucky man, Mrs. Custer. I wish you were going to marry me.
4: You do, Mr. Smith?
6: Why, you bet. Oh, Krause's quite a girl. Believe me, I ought to know. After all, I've been sitting across a breakfast table from her for 3 solid years.
4: Oh, Jefferson, it's time that I was running along. I'd like to see you later, if you don't mind, in private. Goodbye.
2: David Smith, I hate you.
7: Who, that
2: me?
7: Was downright mean, David. However, it will do you no good. I intend to marry Anne before this month is out.
2: Before this week is out.
6: Well, what's the matter with tonight, right now?
7: By gad, that's a good idea.
2: It certainly is. We'll be married tonight. You mean tonight?
6: Why, sure. Jeff and I know a justice of the peace who lives right in this neighborhood. He can be over here in 5 minutes with a special license.
2: Oh, but this is so sudden.
7: Yes, but it will settle things once and for all. I'll go inside and phone him. In 5 minutes, we'll be man and wife.
6: Well, Anne, I hear you're getting married. Congratulations.
2: You engineered this, you sneak. Marry me off to that man.
6: Well, I thought you loved him.
2: I do love him. I love him madly. But how do I know whether I want to marry him?
6: Oh, I'm not going to let you do to good old Jeff what you've done to me. His reputation must be protected.
2: You. You are a...
6: Yeah, I know. Rhymes with mouse, huh?
7: Well, it's all settled. The justice will be over in a couple of minutes with a special license.
6: Ah, fine. And just to show you there's no hard feelings, I'll be the best man. Well, let's have a little drink to your happiness, huh?
7: You know I never drink.
6: Oh, come on. Now a man only gets married now and then.
2: Jeff doesn't drink, David. Liquor does things to him.
7: Why, Anne, you know liquor doesn't affect me. If you're referring to what happened before, well, it must have been something I ate.
6: Oh, sure. That's all it was. Why, old Jeff can handle any amount of liquor. It's the food that throws him every time.
7: Absolutely.
6: Remember the night after we won that Harrington case, Jeff?
7: Oh.
6: We thought we ought to celebrate, so we sent out for a salami sandwich and 5 bottles of vodka.
2: And what happened?
6: Poor old Jeff passed out cold. The salami went right to his head.
7: You know, I haven't touched a salami sandwich since.
6: Well, but this is nothing but a harmless bottle of whiskey. Come on, let's have a drink.
2: Jeff, you better not.
7: Nonsense, it couldn't possibly hurt me.
6: That's right. We men know what we're doing. Pour a shot for all of us, Jeff, old man.
7: You bet. One for you. One for you. And one for me.
2: Is this your idea of a shot, Jeff?
7: Certainly.
2: Looks more like a barrage.
6: Well, my friends, here's to,
7: Pardon me, I'll answer it. It's probably just a slip-in.
6: Well, Anne, in a few minutes, you'll be Mrs. Jefferson Custer III, which is quite a bunch of Custers.
2: Yes, I guess I will.
6: Great old name, Custer, but it's not what it used to be. The best you can say for old Jeff is that he might die with his spats on. How do you feel, honey?
2: Me? I feel wonderful. I've never been happier.
6: Yeah. Do you want to be happy into my handkerchief?
2: Oh, David, I'm scared.
6: Oh, there's nothing to be scared about, honey.
2: I mean, I'm not sure.
7: Well, here's Justice Flippin. You know Mr. Smith, of course, Justice. And this is the bride, Miss Anne Krausheimer.
1: Delighted, delighted. Ah, having a drink, I see.
7: Yeah. Yes, won't you join?
1: Oh, delighted, delighted.
7: All right. You say when. That's, all there is.
1: When?
6: Well, here's to a long and happy marriage. Down the hatch, everybody.
1: Oh. Ah, excellent, excellent. Now, let's proceed with the ceremony. Will the bride step forward? And the groom? My word. Did somebody push him?
2: Oh, I knew it. He's down again.
1: Yes, that was strong whiskey. I don't feel it myself, but I can see how others might. Oh. Pardon me.
2: Oh, poor Jeff. We'll never revive him now.
1: I gather the wedding is off.
6: Yeah, I guess it is. Poor little girl. There she stands, just as flippin'.
1: Who's those two girls with her?
6: What two? Oh, they're the bridesmaids. She's the one in the middle.
8: Oh.
6: Doesn't your heart ache for her, Justice?
9: It even burns.
6: Look at her. No rings on her fingers and a drunken sot at her toes. Do you know what I'm going to do? I'm going to sacrifice myself to revive her faith in men. I'm going to marry her myself.
2: You'll do nothing of the sort. Why, I wouldn't marry you if you...
6: Proceed with the ceremony, Justice.
9: Very well. You, David Smith, take this woman to be your lawfully wedded husband, wife.
6: I certainly do.
2: This whole thing is a plot. You made Jeff take that drink because you knew what would happen.
6: Well, sure, and so did you, but did you try to stop him?
2: Well,
6: proceed with the ceremony, Justice.
9: You and Chris Hummer from Hisser, cross him.
6: Alzheimer!
9: You said it. You and what he said, take this man to be your lawfully wedded wife.
6: She does.
2: I do not.
6: She does.
9: Well, make up your minds, do she or don't she?
2: All right, I do, but...
9: Now, that's enough. Then by authority of my virtue as man and wife, I now pronounce you justice of this county.

0: Errol and Lana, you did a great job. And for a splendid cause, too. We're very grateful to you for donating your time tonight so Gulf could give the money you would ordinarily receive to the Motion Picture Relief Fund.
1: Thank you, Roger. And we're grateful for the opportunity.
2: Yes, it's always a pleasure to appear on the Gulf program, Roger. Incidentally, I understand you've got one of the outstanding radio shows of the year scheduled for next week. Is that right?
0: That's putting it gently, Errol. Next week, the Gulf Screen Guild Theater will present Charles Tazwell's great script, Liberty's a Lady, one of the most thrilling, unusual, and timely stories ever heard on the air. As the star of Liberty's a Lady, we'll have with us one of the few actresses who could do full justice to this script, Miss Loretta Young. Oscar Bradley's already at work on a great score, and it'll be a much-talked-of show, so make a date right now to be with us at this time next Sunday when we present Loretta Young in Liberty's a Lady. Until then, this is Roger Pryor speaking for your neighborhood good golf dealer and saying, how about a date for dinner, Lana?
1: You're on.
0: We're off. Good night, everyone.

0: Seems Mr. and Mrs. Smith were destined to a life of verbal strife. From February 8, 1942, that was the Screen Guild Theater. I'm Peter Igo, and you're listening to Old Time Radio on WTIP, North Shore Community Radio. 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
0: The North Shore Music Association, North House Folk School, and WTIP, North Shore Community Radio, are thrilled to announce the inaugural Dockside Sessions, a new series of free outdoor concerts taking place on the first three Wednesdays in August at 7:30 p.m. on the North House Folk School Commons overlooking the Grand Marais Harbor. Join us on Wednesday, August 5th, for our first concert with Chastity Brown. Turns out that day-to-day married life lacks the excitement of courtship. Gracie was struggling to adjust, but a pretend return to the world of dating might restore some of the pizzazz. Why not try being married but single? From October 6, 1942, here is the George Burns and Gracie Allen Show.
2: The Burns and Allen Show with Paul Whiteman. 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And now to the Burns house, where we find George and Gracie.
3: Well, Gracie, isn't it nice to be back home again?
4: Oh, yes. Everybody's been so sweet to us. Wasn't that a wonderful homecoming party our neighbors gave us last night?
3: Say, that was quite a party.
4: Yes, I love those games we played. Wasn't it a ride when they blindfolded me and I tried to pin the tail on the donkey?
3: Yeah, it's a panic.
4: Oh, that reminds me, dear. Would you like another cushion under you?
3: No, thanks. I heal pretty fast.
4: And wasn't it fun when we took turns acting out famous events of history? They never did guess ours.
3: No, they didn't at that.
4: It was easy, too. The purchase of Manhattan Island from the Indians. I just stood there, and you gave me $24.
3: That's right.
4: I can't understand why everybody thought it was Moses getting water out of a rock.
3: Well, neither can I.
4: Are you sure you don't want another cushion, dear?
3: No, what for?
4: Well, you're sitting there tilted.
3: I always sit that way.
4: I would have enjoyed the party last night a lot more if you hadn't been so mean to me, though.
3: I was meaning it?
4: Well, Remember when they wanted me to make a little speech because I was the guest of honor?
3: Yeah.
4: And I asked you to hold my plate of chicken salad and my cup of coffee?
3: Well, I held them, didn't I?
4: Well, yeah, but when I finished my speech, you were the only one who didn't applaud.
3: Gee, I'm a dog.
4: Well, you never treated me that way before we were married. You used to be the sweetest, the most thoughtful man in the world. Every 10 minutes, you tell me how beautiful I was.
3: Well, don't I still do that?
4: No. And you don't realize that a woman loves to be told she's beautiful. Even women who aren't beautiful love to be told they are. Oh, hello there, of course, I'm only guessing.
3: From now on, I'll tell you you're beautiful.
4: Well, I should hope so. My goodness, it isn't as if I were asking you to lie to me.
3: Of course not.
4: Oh, now, you were cute when you caught at me, though. You were so charming and so handsome. Of course, that was a long time ago.
3: Naturally, yes.
4: George.
3: Yes?
4: You remember our first date?
3: Uh-huh.
4: I was so excited. I was hoping you'd bring me flowers because Mama had such a lovely remembrance of her first date with Papa. He brought her flowers and she saved every one. She pressed them between the pages of a book.
3: She did, huh?
4: Uh-huh. You brought me chocolates, remember?
3: Mm-hmm.
4: My, I'd love to see them today. I wish I'd get that book open.
3: See, that box of chocolates certainly brings back memories. We just started keeping company then.
4: Mm-hmm.
3: I was in vaudeville playing Altoona.
4: Yes.
3: Right after the show, I'd rush back to New York to keep a date with you. I'd tell you all the jokes in the show, and you'd laugh and laugh.
4: Yeah. You said I was a lot different from the people in Altoona.
3: Well, I didn't bring them any chocolates.
4: Oh.
3: Yes. Hey, every time I came to see her, that tall fellow would always be sitting there. What was his name?
4: Oh, that was Joe Spencer, your rival.
3: Yeah.

0: Honey, what are you doing tonight?
1: I'm busy.
0: You're busy?
1: Sure. I'm popular.
0: Well, I'm glad. Then you're going out with somebody else.
1: Oh, no, Judge, you didn't do it right. No. You have to go out and come in like you were coming from Altoona. Like you used to, you know, full of jokes and everything.
0: Look, Gracie, I'm a grown-up.
1: Oh, not George Burns, please.
0: All right, I'll do it. At least that Joe Spencer with the buck teeth won't be sitting here.
1: Oh, still jealous, huh? Well, anyway, dear, count to 50 before you come in. I want to crimp a little bit.
0: All right. Well, I wonder if other husbands have to go through things like this. 1, 2, 3, 4, 5, 6, 7, 8, 9, 10, 11. Hello, Bill. 12, 13, 14, 15.
2: You going out?
0: No, I'm coming back. 16, 17, 18, 19 from Altoona. 20, 21.
2: George, have you gone crazy?
0: No, 22, 23. You see, I'm not married to Gracie. I'm her boyfriend. 24, 25.
2: Oh, well, that clears it up completely.
0: 27, 28. I thought you'd catch on. Go right in. 29, 30.
2: George.
0: What?
2: Nuts to you, 31, 32.
0: Wise guy. 33, 34, 35, 36. Oh, well, 49, 50. Let her sue me.
1: Why, look who's here, George Burns.
0: Well, here I am, back from Altoona, full of jokes and full of pep.
1: Well, come on in. And just look who's sitting on the sofa.
0: I know, it's Bill Goodman.
1: No, it's Joe Spencer.
0: Oh, no.
2: Say, what's going on? Gracie told me I'm supposed to be Joe Spencer, but who's he?
0: Well, Joe Spencer and I used to be rivals for Gracie's hand. I guess you know who lost.
2: Yeah, Gracie.
0: Very comical. He screamed that
1: fellow. Well, come on, George. Ask me for a date.
0: Oh, all right. How about a date, baby?
1: Well, Joe was here first. Weren't you, Joe? Well, weren't you, Joe?
2: Oh, yeah, that's me, the rival. Gracie, don't go out with that broken-down comedian.
0: Broken-down comedian? Why, I killed him in Altoona. They held me over for a second day. Gracie, go out with me and we'll have a million laughs. Get this one. Do you know how to make a Venetian blind?
2: Yeah, stick your finger in his eye.
0: Oh, he's so tall.
2: Gracie, go out with me and I'll come over every night and help you wash the dishes. And with Swan, the new white floating soap that's a regular suds and whiz. The soap that suds faster than other floating soaps, even in hard water.
0: Gracie, go out with me and you'll have a laugh a minute. Get this one. Do you know what fellow in the army wears the biggest hat?
2: The fellow with the biggest head.
0: Yeah.
2: Gracie, go out with me and I'll show you how Swan helps you with every soap and water job in your house. And you'll find that Swan will help keep your hands beautiful, too, because it's as mild as the finest Castile soap, pure as an angel.
0: Look, Gracie, I know a million gags. Get this for a buck. Did you hear the one about the absent minded professor who got into his car,
2: stepped on his wife, and kissed the starter goodbye?
0: He's a screaming out to him. He's screaming.
2: Gracie. Listen, go out with me and I'll show you how Swan breaks in two, so you can use half in the kitchen for your dishes and housework, and the other half in the bathroom for your tub or shower. What do you say, Gracie? It is a date?
0: Look, Gracie, I'm not going to keep this up all night. You're going out with me, aren't you?
1: Oh, well, it's hard to decide. Let me see. Eeny, meeny, miny, moe. I think I'll go out with Moe.
2: Moe? Well, that's enough for Joe. Think I better blow.
0: Well, don't forget to shut the door.
2: Joe!
0: Oh, go. Gracie, what was that mole?
1: Oh, nothing. I just made that up to get rid of Joe.
0: Oh, I see.
1: Well, anyway, George, now you and I can go out together.
0: Yeah, that'll be swell.
1: Oh, George, this is going to be so much fun. It'll be just like it used to be.
0: Mm-hmm.
1: We'll go to a movie.
0: Yes.
1: And then we'll go to a restaurant.
0: Uh-huh.
1: And then go dancing.
0: Yeah, just like it used to be.
1: And then... Oh, I almost forgot. Here's the money.
0: Oh, just like it used to be.

This is Paul Whiteley. The boys and I have cooked up what we consider a rather tasty arrangement of Serenade in Blue. And it features the fine singing of Jimmy Cash. Jimmy, it's kind of up to you.

0: We go then. I'm with Mary, though.
1: All right. We won't tell anybody we're married. No. Now go upstairs and get dressed.
0: Oh, I feel so young. I feel just like I'm 17.
1: Especially you look like you're 17. And I feel like I'm 19. How do I look?
0: Well, I'm going up to get dressed.
1: All right. So I look like I'm 20.
0: Anyone doesn't know to put my mind inside them. Well, if it isn't Emma, my darling little ducky. Now, don't bother Mama Herman. She has to powder her nose. Would you like to have Mama put some powder on your nose? Oh, you love it. Hold still. Hold still now. That's a good ducky. Well, most of it stayed on. Now, settle down and go to sleep, darling. Mama's going out on a date tonight. What's a date? Well, that's what people go out on when they're courting. It's lots of fun. Well, of course, Duck can have dates. Some night you'll have a date with a pretty little girl, Duck, and you'll sit on her front porch for hours and hours. And then you'll reach over and hold her wing. And she'll put her head on your shoulder and snuggle up real close, and you'll kiss her. And then you'll tell her good night and go home. You'll say good night and go home. Oh, honestly, Herman, there are times when I worry about you.
2: Tracy, aren't you ready yet?
0: Coming, dear. Good night, Herman. Well, how do I look?
1: Swell. But the seam in your stocking is crooked.
0: George, you mustn't look at my ankles. We're not married, you know.
1: All right, we're not married. Let's go. Well, where do you want to go?
0: Oh, well, now that's your problem. Mother always told me that when I had a date with a man, I should let him make all the decisions.
1: I see.
0: And she told me that I should do the same thing when I had a date with you.
1: Well, fine. All right, let's go bowling.
0: We'll go to a movie.
1: The man makes all the decisions.
0: Yes.
1: Yes.
3: Oh, yoo-hoo, Gracie.
0: Oh, it's Mrs. Fowler. Hello, Francis.
3: Oh, darling, I have the most amazing thing to tell you about Clara Bagley you ever heard in your life. You'll die. You'll absolutely perish.
0: Really? You know George, don't you, Francis?
3: Oh, yes, I met your husband. But now, you know, I'm the last one in the world to talk about anybody, Gracie.
0: Well, George isn't my husband. We're not married, you know.
3: But Clara Bagley's brother-in-law was in town last week, and without a doubt, he's... You're not married.
1: Now, wait a minute, Mrs. Fowler. You see, you don't understand.
3: Well, I think I'm beginning to.
0: Oh, well, you see, we're waiting for George to become of age.
3: Well, for heaven's sake, what age are you waiting for him to become?
1: You see, we're only pretending.
3: Pretending? All these years?
0: Well, we're in no hurry. You know what I always say, rush in without fear and fools will tread on you, angel.
1: That's what she always says. Mrs. Fowler, this was all Gracie's idea.
3: That's right. Blame the woman, you cad. Goodbye.
1: Cad? Now you've done it. Now that whole club of yours, they'll be going around saying we're not married.
0: I never believe anything they say anyway.
1: Well, okay, come on, let's go to the movies.
0: All right, dear.
1: Well, what do you want to do? Want to take a bus or want to walk?
0: Oh, I'm your date, Judge. That's your problem. Oh, taxi! Taxi!
1: Taxi. What an idea this
4: is. Betty?
0: Oh, yes. The Paramount Theater, please. Give me this.
1: All the silly things.
0: Well, we're off. Isn't it thrilling, George?
1: Yes.
0: George?
1: Yes?
0: Not to go far away. Come on, let's cuddle.
1: Gracie, let's not be silly.
0: Oh, well, darling, you don't think young couples drive in taxis just to go places, do you?
1: No, I suppose not.
0: Well, you can hold my hand if you like.
1: Gee, thanks, kid.
0: Don't squeeze it too hard. Remember, I hardly know you.
1: All right, here's your handbag.
0: Oh, I didn't want you to do that. George, would you like to kiss me?
1: Oh, now, Gracie, please, this is...
0: Well, I think if you wanted to, I'd let you.
1: Look, Gracie, this is...
4: Hey, Mac, you know something?
1: What, driver?
4: I've been in this racket 17 years, and this is the first time I ever seen the man put up the battle.
1: mind your own business and just keep driving. Damn the silly idea, anyway.
0: George, I think it's wonderful. I feel so unmarried.
1: Well, believe me, you acted, too.
0: Oh, stop the car. Stop the car.
1: Stop the car? What's the matter? What happened?
0: Well, look. Look at that beautiful dress in Magnan's window. Georgie.
1: Oh, no. I can't buy it for you. You're only my date. And we're not married, you know.
0: Georgie.
1: What?
0: How about a 10-minute furlough?
1: Oh, no.

0: George and Frankie, still reliving their courtship days, have left the movie theater and are strolling toward an ice cream parlor, just as they did on their first day together.
1: George, when we go in, will you order the same thing tonight you ordered for us on our first date?
2: No.
1: Oh, my, what a thrill I got when you said to the man, one vanilla soda with two straws, please.
2: Oh, I couldn't order a thing like that now, Gracie. It would embarrass me to death.
1: Well, you've got to. Everything must be exactly the same.
2: Oh, but, Gracie, I'm a...
1: Oh, please, George.
2: Well, all right, come on.
3: Hello, folks. Sit right down here.
2: Thanks.
3: Very funny thing. Two of those silly high school kids were just sitting there. What do you think they ordered? One soda with two straws. Did you ever hear of anything sillier? Oh, the whole time they were in here, I was trying to guess whether it was love or the 15 cents.
2: Yes.
3: Well, what would you folks like?
2: Who? Us?
3: Sure.
1: George?
3: Yeah, what do you want?
2: Bring us a vanilla soda and two straws.
3: Well, anyhow, with you, Bud, I don't have to do any guessing.
2: Oh, just get the soda, Bud. Never mind the conversation.
3: Okay, that was vanilla, wasn't it?
2: Yeah, vanilla.
3: Oh, you know, we serve a scoop of ice cream in our soda.
2: So what?
3: So would you like two spoons or will you wrestle her for that?
2: Like for 2 cents, I'd jump over that counter and certainly
1: give
2: you... Oh,
1: now, George, remember, this is our first date. This is a wonderful idea of mine, isn't it?
2: Sensational.
4: No, honest, sweetheart, I wouldn't tell you that if I didn't mean it.
5: Oh, Mr. Goodwin.
1: Well, George, look who just came in.
4: Oh, hello, George. Hello, Gracie.
1: Hello.
2: Come on, sit down with us, Bill.
3: Hey, Bud, are these people friends of yours?
2: Well, what if they are?
3: Just a minute, I'll get you two more straws.
2: Oh, God. Oh, God.
4: George, Gracie, I want you to meet my fiancée. What'd you say your name was, dear?
1: Nancy Byers. Fiancée? Why, Joe Spencer, I'm ashamed of you.
5: Joe Spencer? Oh, you must be mistaken.
1: Oh, no, I'm not. I know him. I know his wife and I know his six children.
5: His wife and his six children?
4: Well, now, wait a minute, honey. I can explain.
5: Never mind explaining. Joe Spencer, hmm? Why, this wolf here told me he was Bill Goodwin from the Swan Show.
4: Well, but I am, honey, honest. Look, Swan is the new white floating soap that's a baby gentle whiz for suds. See?
5: Oh, everybody knows that.
4: Well, now, wait, honey. I can tell you something about Swan that everybody doesn't know. Do you know that the Swan people will send you a swell encyclopedia, complete in one volume for only 25 cents in a Swan wrapper?
5: They will?
4: Yes. And not only that, this encyclopedia has exactly 832 pages, plus 8 pages of maps in color. And do they know that Swan's encyclopedia covers 15,000 subjects? Why, that's more than 1 million words on everything from A to Z, including art, science, history, and geography. Would I know that if I weren't Bill Goodwin?
1: Well, I know that, and I'm not Bill Goodwin.
4: Oh, yeah? But do you know that this encyclopedia contains a special March of Events section? A complete discussion of world events right up to September of this year.
3: Hey, Bud, how can you get this book?
4: Well, just send your 25 cents and a Swan wrapper to Swan, Box 25, Racine, Wisconsin.
3: Can anybody get one?
4: Sure. Anybody who sends a quarter and a Swan wrapper to Swan, Box 25, Racine, Wisconsin.
1: Can your wife and six children get one?
4: Oh, sure they can. All they have to do... My wife... Now, wait a minute. Look, Nancy, let's leave it to George Burns. He'll tell you I'm Bill Goodwin.
2: Well, I'd rather not get mixed up in this, Joe. You see, I...
4: Joe!
5: Don't you ever speak to me again.
4: Oh, now, look what you've done.
2: Oh, so what, Bill? There are plenty of girls.
4: Not like Nancy, George. She's different. She's the only girl I've met who isn't a riveter. Nancy!
3: That'll be 15 cents for the soda, Bud.
2: How much?
3: 15 cents for the soda.
2: Well, there you are.
3: 15 cents out of 15 cents.
2: Come on, Gracie, let's get out of here. Where would you like to go?
1: Well, that's your problem, dear. You work it out any way you like as long as we go for a walk in the park.
2: Walk in the park? The park is a mile long.
1: But it's so romantic.
2: It's after 11.
1: But there's a full moon.
2: I'm too tired.
3: Look, Daddy, you mind the fountain, I'll take it.
2: Oh, shut up. Gracie, we've been walking through this park for hours.
1: kick 'em, a boy and girl with their arm around each other. Isn't that sweet?
3: Emily, the time has come when I must speak. I know I'm not worthy of you, Emily. Why, I know I'm less than the dirt beneath your feet, but I can no longer remain silent. Tell me, Emily. I must know. Will you marry me? Will you, Emily?
1: Oh, wasn't that a beautiful proposal, George? You know, it reminds me of the way you proposed to me.
2: Did I say it like that?
1: Well, certainly. Oh, you changed one or two words, but it was the same beautiful thought.
2: Really?
1: Uh-huh. You took one of my little hands in yours, and you looked in my eyes, and you said, Gracie, we've been in vaudeville now for 2 years, and it's costing me plenty for separate hotel rooms. Let's get married.
2: Yeah, I was irresistible in those days. Let's sit down on this park bench. My feet are killing me.
1: All right. George, you know what?
2: What?
1: You haven't kissed me all evening.
2: Well,
1: we... Well, you know, it was on a park bench just like this that you first kissed me.
2: Was it?
1: Don't you remember how it happened?
2: Well, not exactly.
1: Well, I'll show you. You had your arm around me. Well, go ahead. Put it around.
2: Okay.
1: And then you asked me for a kiss, and I said no. And then you stole a kiss anyway. Oh, go ahead, steal one. And then...
2: Oh! Why, you almost broke my jaw.
1: Oh, remember now?
2: Oh, yeah, it all comes back to me. Come on, let's go home. I've had enough of this. Gee, I'm tired.
1: Home at last.
2: Uh-huh.
1: It's been a most enjoyable evening, Mr. Burns. Or may I call you George?
2: Call me George, call me Sam, call me anything. Let's go in the house. I'm tired.
1: Well, good night.
2: Good night?
1: Oh, now you can't come in. It's after 12.
2: But, Gracie, I live here.
1: Are you forgetting, dear? This is just a date.
2: Well, where am I going to sleep?
1: You made the date, George. That's your problem. Good night.
4: Well, I just hope, folks, that you won't forget to send for your encyclopedia. On the level, it's the biggest quarter's worth I ever saw. 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And now till next week, this is Bill Goodwin saying, well, I, Swan, how about you? Good night.

0: They were married but single on the George Burns and Gracie Allen show of October 6th, 1942. Well, let's take a quick look at the weather. For tonight, it's going to be mostly clear with lows from 46 inland to 41 lakeside. There'll be a southwest wind at 5 to 10 miles per hour, becoming northwest in the evening. Winds could gust as high as 15 miles per hour. Then on Wednesday, look for sunny skies with highs from 57 by the lake and to 71 inland with a west wind around 5 miles per hour becoming southwest in the afternoon. Winds could gust to 15 miles per hour. 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

breathing in, breathing out. Is it possible that a single breath could contain the entire universe? Good evening, and welcome to Tuesday Classics on WTIP North Shore Community Radio. I'm your host, Jerry Lilja. I'll be here with you until 10 p.m. with Breathing In, Breathing Out, soul-soothing music for these anxious times. Just when summer arrived, skies were blue and cool breezes were fresh and sweet, lightning set off multiple wildfires here in our northern forests. The skies became milky white or even gray, and sunlight, when it could, poured orange through the smoky haze. For many of us, days turned anxious as the burning encompassed thousands of acres and uncertainty grew. By now, conditions have improved, but we're still in need of soul-soothing and breathing free in these anxious times. My goal for tonight's program of Tuesday Classics is to play music that will be centering and calming for you. We'll take a cue from the practice of mindfulness meditation and focus on the breath of the present moment. We'll begin with a master of the ancient Shakuhachi Zen flute of Japan, and from there, I've picked every piece for its nourishing in-breath of fresh oxygen and its relaxing out-breath of peace and calm. Please join me now for Tuesday Classics.

We've been hearing the irresistible sound of the shakuhachi, an ancient Zen flute of Japan. It was played by Adrian Friedman, an English musician who went to Japan to study with Yokoyama Katsuya, a master of the shakuhachi flute. The name of this piece was Sweet Avre. It's on Adrian Friedman's album, As I Breathe. In addition to the shakuhachi, Friedman was also playing an accordion. The other instrumental sounds were a bouzouki, a Greek plucked stringed instrument of the lute family similar to a mandolin, and also a cello. Now let's turn to the soul-soothing music of German composer Johannes Brahms. Here is the adagio movement of his violin concerto in D major. The violin soloist is Gil Shaham.

That was the Adagio movement of the Violin Concerto in D Major by Johannes Brahms. Violinist Gil Shaham performed with a Knights Orchestra, led by Eric Jacobson. You are listening to a recorded show produced in my home studio. Please stay tuned for local weather at the top of each hour. Mari and Håkon Samuelsson, young sister and brother musicians, grew up in the countryside north of Oslo, Norway. It was a forest setting with a beautiful view of a lake. I imagine it might have been a lot like the forest and lake scenes we have here in Cook County. Their 2017 album, Nordic Noir, has a three-movement suite entitled The Mist. It's a collaboration between the Samuelssons and Danish composer Franz Bach. There's a mysterious element in this music that seems to capture the soft glow of the late night sky and the cool, damp air rising over a misty lake.

We've just listened to The Mist, Parts 1, 2, and 3, written by Danish composer Franz Bach. It was performed by Norwegian violinist Mari Samuelsson and her brother, cellist Håkon Samuelsson, with the Trondheim soloists, the composer, and Kaid Hanning Ibsen on the synthesizer. Let's step back in time to a work published by J.S. Bach in 1741. The story goes that Bach was asked to compose some smooth yet somewhat lively music for the Count of Saxony, who was often ill and had sleepless nights. A musician named Johann Gottlieb Goldberg would stay awake and play what became known as the Goldberg Variations to cheer the Count in his insomnia. Though Bach wrote this for the harpsichord, we're going to hear it transcribed for string quartet. Here is the beginning aria, followed by variation number 13 of the Goldberg Variations by J.S. Bach. The performers are a French group known as Quatuor Ardeaux.

That was music of J.S. Bach's Goldberg Variations, the aria and variation number 13. Originally written for the keyboard, we heard them in an arrangement for string quartet. The performers were Quatuor Ardeo. Now, let's imagine that a violin has been transformed into the song and flight of a skylark. That's what English composer Rayfon Williams did in writing this next piece. And he placed these lines by poet George Meredith on the top of his score. He rises and begins to round. He drops the silver chain of sound. With many links without a break, in chirrup, whistle, slur, and shake. First performed in this orchestral version in 1921, here is Dutch violinist Janine Jansen in a recent recording of The Lark Ascending by Rayfon Williams.

We heard violinist Jenny Jansen performing The Lark Ascending, written by Ralph Vaughan Williams. She was accompanied by the Royal Philharmonic Orchestra, led by Barry Wordsworth.

0: That was the number one prelude from Russian composer Dmitri Shostakovich's Five Pieces for Two Violins and Piano. We heard an arrangement for two cellos and piano. The cellists were Kian Sultani and Pablo Fernandez. And the pianist was Julian Quentin. This concludes our first hour of Tuesday Classics tonight. I'm your host, Jerry Lilja. Our program is Breathing In, Breathing Out, soul-soothing music for these anxious times. Stay tuned after this short break for the second hour of Tuesday Classics. 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
1: Thank you, Jerry, bringing us Tuesday Classics tonight. A quick break, taking a look at the weather forecast, mostly clear, and looking at lows in the 40s. Sunny tomorrow, high temperatures upper 50s by Lake Superior, low 70s inland. Tomorrow night, mostly clear with low temperatures in the 40s to some low 50s, and then a couple more nice days to round out the week. Temperatures warming up into the upper 70s, perhaps by Friday, with a slight chance of some showers and thunderstorms. And you can always find the latest news that the WTIP team is following on our website, WTIP.org.
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0: Welcome back. This is Tuesday Classics. I'm your host, Jerry Lilja. Our program in the second hour will continue to be Breathing In, Breathing Out, soul-soothing music for these anxious times. We begin with music of Felix Mendelssohn, performed by the Clermont Trio.

That was the Andante movement of the Piano Trio No. 1 in D minor by Felix Mendelssohn. The Claremont Trio is Julia Bruskin, cello, Donna Kwong, piano, and Emily Bruskin, violin. Young South Korean soprano Hera Hyesung Park has a stunningly pure voice. As she struggled in 2021 with the impact of the pandemic, she created an album of songs entitled Breathe. We're going to hear her sing from that album a song entitled While You Live. The words come from a musical score called the Cyclos Epitaph, dating back to the 1st or 2nd century Common Era. It was written by a man named Cyclos in memory of his wife. It reads, "While you live, shine. Have no grief at all. Life exists only for a short while, and time demands his due." Hera Hyesung Park says these words express the central message of her album, "Have no grief at all. Shine while you live, and breathe freely again." Here is Hera Hyesung Park singing While You Live, written by Luke Howard.

We've heard Harahiasong Park singing While You Live by Luke Howard. She was accompanied by the Orchestra del Teatro Carlo Feliz. WTIP's supporters include Ampers, a network of independent public radio stations throughout the state of Minnesota. Ampers, diverse radio for Minnesota's communities, online at ampers.org. You are listening to a recorded show produced at my home studio. Please stay tuned for local weather at the top of each hour. In human history, flutes are the earliest identifiable musical instruments. They are called aerophones, woodwinds without reeds. Sound simply comes from the flow of air across an opening. You don't get much closer to breathing in and breathing out than that. Let's listen to virtuoso flutist James Galway perform the opening movement of Spanish composer Joaquin Rodrigo's Fantasía para un Gentil Hombre. This is an arrangement for flute of a piece originally written by Rodrigo in 1954 for the guitar. As translated from the Spanish, this is Fantasy for a Gentleman, the first movement performed by James Galway.

That was the first movement of The Fantasy for a Gentleman by Spanish composer Joaquin Rodrigo. Eduardo Mata conducted the Philharmonia Orchestra with solo flutist James Galway. If you would like more information about any of the music you're hearing tonight on Tuesday Classics, don't hesitate to go to WTIP.org and click on Playlists.

That was music of Spanish composer Bernat Vivancos. It's entitled Calm, Tender, from his work Vocal Ice. It's another track from Breathe, the album by South Korean soprano Hera Hyesung Park that I introduced earlier this hour. Park made her debut in 2017 with the Metropolitan Opera. American choral composer Eric Whitaker tells how his piece Water Night flowed out of him in response to a poem by Mexican poet Octavio Paz. Here is a portion of that poem, Agua Nocturna, as translated by Muriel Rukeyser and adapted for this music by Whitaker. If you open your eyes, night opens doors of musk. The secret kingdom of the water opens, flowing from the center of the night. And if you close your eyes, a river, a silent and beautiful current, fills you from within, flows forward, darkens you. Night brings its wetness to the beaches in your soul. Here is Water Night by composer Eric Whitaker. He also conducted the Eric Whitaker Singers. Following that, we'll hear French oboist Céline Moynet play the slow movement of Alessandro Marcello's Oboe Concerto in D minor. It's a familiar melody due to J.S. Bach's having transcribed it for keyboard.

We heard the middle movement of the Oboe Concerto in D Minor by Alessandro Marcello. It was performed by Céline Moynet, the principal oboist of the Staatskapelle Dresden. Before that, we heard Water Night by Eric Whitaker. He conducted the Eric Whitaker Singers. American composer Philip Glass is known for what he describes as music with repetitive structures. We're going to hear his 1995 composition, Echorus. The title is derived from the word echo. Glass says the music is inspired by thoughts of compassion and is meant to evoke feelings of serenity and peace. Violinist Daniel Hope performs Echorus with the Deutsches Kammerorchester Berlin, and following that we'll hear Daniel Hope in Passaggio by Italian composer Ludovico Einaudi.

That was Passaggio by contemporary Italian composer Ludovico Einaudi. Daniel Hope, violin, was joined by Jacques Eyman, piano. Before that, we heard Icarus, music of Philip Glass. Daniel Hope performed with the Deutsches Kammerorchester, Berlin.

That was Hera Hyesung Park singing the aria In Trutina from Karl Orff's Carmina Burana. We'll bring our program this evening to a close with As Much As Time Allows of The Pavane by Gabriel Fauré.

0: You've been listening to Tuesday Classics. I'm your host, Jerry Lilja. Our program tonight has been Breathing In, Breathing Out, soul-soothing music for these anxious times. Thank you so much for joining me. 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
1: Thank you, Jerry, bringing us Tuesday Classics tonight. A quick break, taking a look at the weather forecast, mostly clear, and looking at lows in the 40s. Sunny tomorrow, high temperatures upper 50s by Lake Superior, low 70s inland. Tomorrow night, mostly clear with low temperatures in the 40s to some low 50s. And then a couple more nice days to round out the week. Temperatures warming up into the upper 70s, perhaps by Friday, with a slight chance of some showers and thunderstorms. And you can always find the latest news that the WTIP team is following on our website, WTIP.org.
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That Mozart String Quartet marks the beginning of this week's edition of String Theory, WTIP's chamber music program, a.k.a. Chamber Potluck. I'm Kurt Redborg. I'll be your host for this evening's program. And as always, I want to thank you for joining me. Tonight's program is going to be an all-keyboard program. And we're going to focus on two long works from two very important composers, Fanny Mendelssohn and Peter Tchaikovsky. A number of composers have written works associated with the seasons. There's, of course, The Four Seasons by Vivaldi. There's also a work entitled The Seasons by Franz Joseph Haydn, as well as a work by Alexander Glazunov. In 1875, Peter Tchaikovsky composed a set of 12 piano pieces entitled The Seasons, one short piece for each of the 12 months. He had no idea that Fanny Mendelssohn Hensel, the sister of Felix Mendelssohn, had written a similar work of 12 pieces entitled Das Jahr, or The Year, in the 1840s. Fanny's work was never published and was only recently rediscovered in 1989. We're going to play both of them this evening. Fanny was born in November of 1805, the older sister by 3 years of the more well-known Felix. She composed over 460 pieces of music, a number of pieces of chamber music, and several books of solo piano pieces and songs. Both she and Felix were schooled in music by the composer Carl Friedrich Zelter, and Zelter felt that the young Fanny was actually the better talent. She was unfairly limited by prevailing attitudes of the time toward women. Her father wrote her a letter in 1820 pointing out that music will perhaps become Felix's profession, while for you, it can and must only be an ornament. So let's begin tonight's program with Das Jahr, or The Year, by Fanny Mendelssohn Hensel. There are 12 pieces, one for each month, beginning with January, and an epilogue. We will hear a performance by Lauma Skrida.

That was a performance of Das Jahr, or The Year, by Fanny Mendelssohn-Hensel. 12 short pieces, one for each month of the year. And you heard a performance by Lauma Skrida. We'll end up the first hour with another short piece by Fanny Mendelssohn-Hensel. This is her Notturno in G minor. We'll hear it played by Irene Barbeau-Seigneux.

That was the Notturno in G minor by Fanny Mendelssohn Hensel. We have another hour of string theory coming up, and we're going to be playing The Seasons by Tchaikovsky. I hope you can stay tuned. You are listening to North Shore Community Radio, broadcasting at 90.7 FM WTIP Grand Marais, 90.1 FM WGPO Grand Portage, 89.1 FM WKEK Gunflint Lake, and on the web at WTIP.org. Welcome back to the second half of String Theory for this evening. I'm Kurt Redborg. Thanks for sticking with me. Now on to Tchaikovsky's interpretation of the 12 months of the year. Its composition was commenced shortly after the premiere of Tchaikovsky's first piano concerto and continued while he was completing his first ballet, Swan Lake. In The Seasons, each month has a different subtitle. January is At the Fireside. February is Carnival. March, Song of the Lark. April, Snowdrop. May, Starlit Nights. June is Barcarolle. July is Song of the Reaper. August is Harvest. September is The Hunt. October, Autumn Song. November is Troika. And December is Christmas. This recording is from a recent complete set of all of Tchaikovsky's piano music. The pianist is Valentina Lisitsa.

That was The Seasons by Peter Tchaikovsky. We're going to finish up the program with two short pieces by Tchaikovsky from his Opus 1. The first piece, Scherzo alla Russe. The second piece, Impromptu. Again, the pianist is Valentina Lisitsa.

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That brings us to the conclusion of this week's edition of String Theory, where we've heard two interpretations of the months of the year by Tchaikovsky and Fanny Mendelssohn-Hensel. I hope you enjoyed the program. I'm Kurt Redborg. See you next week.

The Portland, Oregon-based Keyshawn Campbell recently teamed up with Yellow Trash Can and brought us Desires, a great recent addition into the rotation, and an even better way to get into our groovy listening today on your new favorite show. I'm Brett Mabee, and of course, unless you're here for the first time, you might already know that. You might already also know that I'm broadcasting from the Seneca Nation's beautiful Ohio, the Allegheny Territory, and located in the southern tier of western New York. And of course, it's good to have you, hopefully for the entire hour, but if you can, you can always tune in to this and a whole lot more on Live 365, and I'll have more details before too long. But you're here for the tunes, and I want to bring you the best music around. We'll be hearing from Yahtzee and Portugal the Man before this sets up. I'll join you again after Vanishing Twin, but right now it's our first new addition into the rotation, and this one comes to us from Irma. It's her recently released orchestral version of Black Sun. Initially released back in November, but this orchestral reimagining came out May 22nd through Azob Records. It's also worth pointing out that it features a full string arrangement performed by the Pannonia Film Orchestra. So without further ado, for your consideration and approval, let me know what you think about this newest addition onto the mainstream. Also known as Jade's.

Vanishing Twins' Bring Me the Axe from their latest album Archives on the Mainstream. Earlier, we heard Yahtzeen and Portugal the Man's Knives found on Nicholas Galanin's band's first sub-pop release, Indian Yard. And for the first time in the rotation was Irma's orchestral reimagining of her late 2025 single, Black Sun, that we officially got into the rotation. If you're just now getting here, I'm Brett Mabee, and I'm glad you could join me for this musical ride. We like to shake things up, and there's a good chance that if you're a professional singer-songwriter, your music can find a home here in the rotation. There's a pretty eclectic assortment of music that we can all enjoy together 7 days a week. And of course, you're welcome to get those submissions in at brett@mainstreamradio.net, physically through the P.O. box, and the details can be found on the full website. Or, and this has already come in handy for some friends of the show, you can submit your recommendations or new tunes through the Facebook, Instagram, YouTube, or LinkedIn pages that are now all a part of this Mainstream and Turtle Island Tunes Full Moon Radio family. So again, check me out on social media. Tell your friends and family. It's a great way to share what's going on. Bookmark the webpage for quick and easy access. And with that being said, we're going to get back into the music. Ka-Chung coming up before too long. And right now, it's Gretchen Parlato, who's in the middle of a major creative cycle. Be on the lookout for her latest album, The Wise Ones, released on Edition Records September 11th. There's going to be features from Robert Glasper, Michelle Nadicicello, Amber Navron, Becca Stevens, and a whole lot more. And it also includes two notable covers. Take on Stevie Wonder's If It's Magic and Tears for Fears, Mad World. Right now, this is one of the tracks that features Michelle Nadicicello. It's Never Come Down on the Mainstream.

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1: Today's temperate rainforest, we temperate rainforest, the emperor's rainforest, remember this day for. The eagle wolf is huffing and puffing, he's bluffing while stuffing the muffin down his skull like nothing. Give the cog one ton, a ton of kufuna, it's good.

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So again, thank you so much for coming along. I hope you can stick around for the remainder of our time, because we'll be enjoying music from the likes of Japanese rockers The Muddies, a new one for the library courtesy of Cage the Elephant. But right now, it's some old-school vibes with Joshua Carpe, the Cleveland, Ohio singer-songwriter who records his Cautious Clay. This is the Ohio single kicking off this set on the Mainstream.

a fun, high, energetic way for me to wind down my time with you. That's Japanese Rockers, featuring my good friend Keiko, whose daughter on drums. That's the Muddies and Secret Dance Floor on the mainstream. We also enjoyed Olive Jones and Bombay Bicycle Club's reimagining of Jones' own Color on the Wall, one of the more recent additions into the rotation, and earlier in the set was The Marlowe's Not Today from Perrick and Cautious Clay and Joshua Carpe with Ohio, one of the earlier additions, at least in the first season of the mainstream. I hope you can join me again sooner than later, and as always, the more the merrier. Music is always best experienced when shared with others. For the longest time, that was the only way to get one's groove on. And I want to bring some of that flavor back to your listening experience as well. So stay in touch. Tell your friends and family. We like to shake things up. There's a wide assortment of music. If your loved ones have an eclectic taste in music, this might just be the show for them. So again, thank you so much for tuning in with me. In this final block, we're going to get in a second new addition into the rotation. Now, this new one from Cage the Elephant, Beaches in Tennessee, is Matt Schultz's fictionalization of his 2023 mental health crisis to reclaim the story on his own terms. Now, you might recall that Matt was hospitalized for nearly 3 months during that crisis, and this provides a way to process and move forward, and he's described it as finally being able to write about something traumatic, quote, from a place of genuine experience. Let me know what you think about the important message in this one, and stay in touch. Be good to yourself and each other and keep the good minds going. You're tuned into the mainstream.

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Described as being one of the most compelling underground psychedelic rock projects of the last decade. That's the Melbourne, Australia trio, who's obsessed with analog recording, cosmic garage energy, and krautrock motoric rhythms, Brown Spirits. A recent addition into the mainstream, that's Express Train to Jupiter from their Brown Spirits number 3. If you're just now joining, well, I guess this is the perfect time to be coming along for this musical adventure, as we have a lot of time ahead, but it'll be over before you know it, so try and stick around. Should you have to walk away from listening on your favorite local airwaves, though, you're always welcome to head on over to mainstreamradio.net. And I'll have some details as to how you can give me a call for recommendations or any sundry number of reasons, so I'll be back with details on that. In the meantime, though, we're going to be enjoying some Erykah Badu and The Alchemist. Later on, TV Girl and George Clanton. A new one into the rotation from Aotearoa singer-songwriter Nikki Kennedy. And more immediately is Santa Clara Pueblo artist Ailani, but not before this Nepo baby. And I say that with all the love for Dave Grohl and his daughter Violet, who has her breakout single, Bug in the Cake. I think you'll like these 90s vibes. You might have already caught her first ever TV performance on The Tonight Show starring Jimmy Fallon. The song itself actually came out May 29th. It's brand new to the mainstream. And for your consideration and approval, let me know what you think about this new track.

From the far northeast of Canada, that's Inuit band the Jerry Cans and their track Clouds on the mainstream. We also heard Tori Amos and Stronger Together from her latest release, Shush, a song we got into the rotation in April 2026. We also heard Ailani's Unshakable from The Unshakable, and for the first time in the rotation, it was Violet Grohl, yes, Dave Grohl's rockin' daughter, with Bug in the Cake. Let me know what you think about that new edition and all of these great tracks. I love hearing listener experiences of the show. And as always, you're welcome to reach out to me at brett@mainstreamradio.net. Or should you decide to go old school, you can always write me a letter or send in your CDs for consideration in the rotation at Brett Maybe, Turtle Island Tunes, Full Moon Radio, P.O. Box 252, Salamanca, New York, 14779. Again, and that is a great way to submit music for consideration in the rotation. So stick around for more details as to yet other ways you can get your tracks in. In the meantime, Estelle and Joy, one from Erykah Badu, but not before this one, from an artist that was discovered by Willie Nelson at the age of 20. And you might remember her America's Got Talent Golden Buzzer moment, which was inspired by her mother. Her breakout song, Daydream, was written for her mother, Nancy, who passed away in 2020. Heidi Klum's Golden Buzzer in 2022 made her a national name. Turn It Up with Should Have Known Better from her latest album and a great track on the mainstream.

if it ain't soul burning, inferno blaze yearning type. I'm talking about the caliente every day type. 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

0: such a fan. 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

It's good to have you here. If you're just now joining the listening, I'm Brett Mabee, and of course, you're tuned into the mainstream. And before going any further, a shout out to friends who are dialed into KUPR 99.9 FM in and around Placitas, New Mexico. 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I'm begging you, and I hope radio broadcasters are helping to make that possible. As always, I love radio, so stay in touch. I'll join you again one last time for this hour. We'll be hearing from Peter Gabriel and one of his full moon releases before this block is up. Also TV Girl and George Clanton, but not before this one, from Ellen Allien's newest album, New Life. It's her first new release in 6 years. So without further ado, enjoy this recent edition and highly energetic single on the mainstream. It's Riot.

time is an interesting phenomenon. A ticking clock, the running sand and hourglass. All these have captured the imagination of men. But time is more. It exists now, and then, and in the future. Suppose we are in the year 1950. Coexist.

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It appears that within a disturbance, time is moving at an accelerated rate, approximately 50 times faster than normal.

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Peter Gabriel's Bright Side mix of I Belong to the Sky, a part of his ongoing Full Moon release series, something that I absolutely love on the mainstream, and of course on the Full Moon radio itself, right? Also in that set was TV Girl and George Clanton's Yesterday's World from the Follennium release going back to 2024, and it was also a July 2026 addition into the rotation from Ellen Allien's New Life album. That was Riot, kicking out the second half. Thank you for joining me. I look forward to the next chance we have to do just this. As always, tell your friends and family, bring your best listening ears and popcorn, and I'll bring the quirky dad jokes and the great new tunes that you fall in love with here every day on the mainstream. And don't forget that if you're just not getting enough on your favorite local airwaves, I do broadcast 7 days a week, 3 hours a day, and all 3 hours of the new broadcast can be found on the mainstreamradio.net homepage. There's a whole redesign going on there, and it's a much more inclusive web design for all the projects associated with Turtle Island Tunes, Full Moon Radio, LLC, the parent company of the mainstream with Brett Mabee, Gyno, both of which are carried nationally, courtesy of Native Voice One, Native American Radio Network, and the Full Moon Radio itself. Helping us to get back into this final set is one from Aotearoa singer-songwriter Nikki Kennedy, released in June. It's I Don't Think About You, which, you know me, you know I think about you. Anyway, let me know what you think about this track. Be good to yourself and each other, and be good or be good at it. 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
1: 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She is known as the Prophetess.

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It's quite the all-star cast on Phoebe Bridgers' newest single, Lost Boys, including, but not limited to, Blake Mills on synths, Rob Moose with the strings and arrangement, and even producer Jack Antonoff, who, in addition to production, also did the drums, electric guitar, synths, vocoder, and drum programming. And, of course, the beautiful vocals of Phoebe herself. That's a part of her latest album, Lost Weekend, today on the mainstream. I'm Brett Mabee. Nyawe Skano, I'm thankful you're well, and I should also say Aga Jingwa Gatni Goyo Tiyo Wenzagwego Nengam Wenisa Day. I also hope there are good minds everywhere across our beautiful Mother Earth today. If you're tuning in for the first time, welcome to a space where we're dared to reimagine what a mainstream music scene can look and sound like, particularly as it pertains to the much-needed indigenous representation of Turtle Island. We'll be enjoying music from Melody MacArthur. Also, my favorite Haudenosaunee electronic duo, The Hallucination. Later on is some Curtis Clear Sky in the Constellations, one from Daylight Robbery and Nick Marks. And as we get back into this set, we're going to kick things off with Pinwheel Valley. Now, they continue to be a cross-continental project that blends indie soul, atmospheric alt-rock, folktronica, and soft electronics, creating what they call fairy tales for grown-ups. They've also headlined Hot Soap Intimate Session number 11 back at the end of July, so be on the lookout for more information about that. They also have a new single out, but for our listening purposes, we're actually going back to the summer of 2025 with Werewolf on the mainstream.

I was a young one when I predicted the way that I thought that my life would become. But not every step of the way I was planning to hold on to where all the light had begun. Holding on to the past for the future. Even I couldn't tell what the might will become. How do I know what to mind where I'm going if I don't know what to find where I'm from?

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Son of the soil as a crown of clay, came to the point after serious search. Laffy IG any night and day, any stage I play, any rhyme I say. You

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Or a cussor? 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Are you a cussor? Or a cussor?

Tenaraiwans, Sagarat Asani, featuring Salafa Elias from the Hagar album today on the mainstream. One of the best things about this gig is always being overjoyed at learning new pronunciations. And yeah, I do put the effort in, and it's a little gesture that goes a long way. I know some people who are downright flippant about it, but I know you're not like that, right? At least make the effort. That's my guide, Zonyok, or words of encouragement as we get into this hour. I'm Brett Mabee, and of course, I know we've already been into the hour for a full quarter now, but if you're just now getting here, it's good to have you. We have a lot more music to enjoy together. We'll be enjoying Quadeca, also the Rolling Stones from their newest album, and helping us to get back into this set. It's Melody MacArthur, the talented Cree singer-songwriter and actress, but not before Tame Impala and Jenny and their remix of Dracula, which has surged to a new Billboard Hot 100 peak, number 5. And in fact, it's now one of the biggest crossover hits of Kevin Parker's career. And things have only gotten better for Jenny as well, as she performed Dracula live at Mad Cool Festival in Madrid, July 10th. Some really great things going on, and at this time, you're invited to enjoy the music on the main stage.

0: Hey, this is Bobby LaBelle from Buffalo Bound, and you're listening to The Mainstream with Brett Mabee. Long may you reign, Brett.
1: The virus took on many shapes. The bear, the elk, the antelope, the elephant, the deer, the mineral, the iron, the copper, the colt, and the rubber, the coffee, the cotton, the sugar, the people. Travel faster than the bullet. They harvest the mountainside, protect the crops, herd the cattle. The people, the people, the people, the people, the people. The women and children were separated from the men. They're divided us according to the regional filters of their minds. The violence of arrogance crawls into the air, nestles into the geospatial cortex. We are not a conquered people.

missionaries never hid their perspective. Perspectives of land would rather see us disappear. Recyclable prayers. The people. This is my body which is given for you. The people. This is my blood. The people. We are not a conquered people.

I'm Brett Mabee, and you're listening to The Mainstream. We are at about the halfway point right now. It's going to be over before you know it, so as always, check your local listings for the many times and ways you can dial into this here show that's carried nationally and internationally, courtesy of Native Voice One, Native American Radio Network. 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As we get ready to wind down the hour, some Curtis Clear Sky and the Constellations, Ezra Collective in this set, but not before Danielle Ponder. Enjoy power, and I'll be back with you one last time on The Mainstream.

is that little space we find in the dark each night without a light, in the bend of dark arms, safe from trauma, grief, and strife. Black is the color of real jungle fever in Belize, Tanzania, or Papua New Guinea. Sweaty black bodies swinging wildly, uninhibited, unashamed, unabashedly free. Black is the color of the Atlantic floor, the complexion of the sky god directly north. It is the sunset horizon disappearing into Ontario Lake. Black is block party speakers blasting black bass beats over nodding nappy heads, carnival drums swirling black rhythms around hips, and barefoot souls staying deep in shades of red. Black is the color, black.

arrows, we got sweets in hell. 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Everything great, nothing like the gold pavement. Surrounded by blocks full of drugs and poverty. Postcode wars where the land discriminates. Suicide drives people losing their sanity. House full of strong roots, food full of fallen fruits. What's a brother meant to do when the streets got no rules? I never want to carry tool, but I am from an up.

Quad Acres' Monday single, today on the mainstream. Earlier was Curtis Clear Sky and the Constellations' Plant Your Dream single. Also, Ezra Collective's Only Love and Danielle Ponder's Power that got us into the half. I look forward to the next chance we have to get our groove on together. I broadcast 7 days a week, 3 hours a day. And if you're just not getting enough on your favorite local airwaves, or if you want to dive into even more of the great music here, check out the hand-picked selections and playlists that can be found at mainstreamradio.net. 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And I know, I could go on and on. But on that note, if you're a singer-songwriter, get your tracks in for consideration in the rotation, again, at that email address or physically, the details of which can be found on the website. The Rolling Stones coming up before too long, but not before this one from Daylight Robbery, the British jazz producer who collaborates with New York pianist Nick Marx. In fact, it's their collaboration, Secret Passage, from Third Island Suite, getting us back into this block on the mainstream.

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The Portland, Oregon-based Keyshawn Campbell recently teamed up with Yellow Trash Can and brought us Desires, a great recent addition into the rotation and an even better way to get into our groovy listening today on your new favorite show. I'm Brett Mabee, and of course, unless you're here for the first time, you might already know that. You might already also know that I'm broadcasting from the Seneca Nation's beautiful Ohio, the Allegheny Territory, and located in the southern tier of western New York. And of course, it's good to have you, hopefully for the entire hour, but if you can, you can always tune in to this and a whole lot more on Live 365, and I'll have more details before too long. But you're here for the tunes, and I want to bring you the best music around. We'll be hearing from Yahtzee and Portugal the Man before this sets up. I'll join you again after Vanishing Twin, but right now it's our first new addition into the rotation, and this one comes to us from Irma. It's her recently released orchestral version of Black Sun. Initially released back in November, but this orchestral reimagining came out May 22nd through Azobe Records. It's also worth pointing out that it features a full string arrangement performed by the Pannonia Film Orchestra. So without further ado, for your consideration and approval, let me know what you think about this newest addition onto the mainstream. Nós só não dá jeito.

Vanishing Twins, Bring Me the Axe, from their latest album, Archives, on the Mainstream. Earlier, we heard Yahtzeen and Portugal the Man's Knives, found on Nicholas Galanin's band's first sub-pop release, Indian Yard. And for the first time in the rotation was Irma's orchestral reimagining of her late 2025 single, Black Sun, that we officially got into the rotation. If you're just now getting here, I'm Brett Mabee, and I'm glad you could join me for this musical ride. We like to shake things up, and there's a good chance that if you're a professional singer-songwriter, your music can find a home here in the rotation. There's a pretty eclectic assortment of music that we can all enjoy together 7 days a week. And of course, you're welcome to get those submissions in at brett@mainstreamradio.net, physically through the P.O. box, and the details can be found on the full website. Or, and this has already come in handy for some friends of the show, you can submit your recommendations or new tunes through the Facebook, Instagram, YouTube, or LinkedIn pages that are now all a part of this Mainstream and Turtle Island Tunes Full Moon Radio family. So again, check me out on social media. Tell your friends and family. It's a great way to share what's going on. Bookmark the webpage for quick and easy access. And with that being said, we're going to get back into the music. Ka-Chung coming up before too long. And right now, it's Gretchen Parlato, who's in the middle of a major creative cycle. Be on the lookout for her latest album, The Wise Ones, released on Edition Records September 11th. There's going to be features from Robert Glasper, Michelle Nadicicello, Amber Navron, Becca Stevens, and a whole lot more. And it also includes two notable covers, take on Stevie Wonder's If It's Magic and Tears for Fears, Mad World. Right now, this is one of the tracks that features Michelle Nadicicello. It's Never Come Down on the Mainstream.

slow down, steady. Steady now.

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1: Today's temperate rainforest, we temperate rainforest, the emperor's rainforest, remember the state for the eagle wolf is huffing and puffing, he's bluffing while stuffing the muffin down his gullet like nothing. If the cog wants on, the don of Rukuna, it's good.

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1: Didn't I keep running through the woods in the moonlight? 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

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So again, thank you so much for coming along. I hope you can stick around for the remainder of our time, because we'll be enjoying music from the likes of Japanese rockers The Muddies, a new one for the library courtesy of Cage the Elephant. But right now, it's some old school vibes with Joshua Carpe, the Cleveland, Ohio singer-songwriter who records his Cautious Clay. This is the Ohio single kicking off this set on the Mainstream.

a fun, high, energetic way for me to wind down my time with you. That's Japanese Rockers, featuring my good friend Keiko, whose daughter on drums. That's the Muddies and Secret Dance Floor on the mainstream. We also enjoyed Olive Jones and Bombay Bicycle Club's reimagining of Jones' own Color on the Wall, one of the more recent additions into the rotation. And earlier in the set was The Marlowe's Not Today from Perrick, and Cautious Clay and Joshua Carpe with Ohio, one of the earlier additions, at least in the first season of the mainstream. I hope you can join me again sooner than later. And as always, the more the merrier. Music is always best experienced when shared with others. For the longest time, that was the only way to get one's groove on. And I want to bring some of that flavor back to your listening experience as well. So stay in touch. Tell your friends and family. We like to shake things up. There's a wide assortment of music. If your loved ones have an eclectic taste in music, this might just be the show for them. So again, thank you so much for tuning in with me. In this final block, we're going to get in a second new addition into the rotation. Now, this new one from Cage the Elephant, Beaches in Tennessee, is Matt Schultz's fictionalization of his 2023 mental health crisis to reclaim the story on his own terms. Now, you might recall that Matt was hospitalized for nearly 3 months during that crisis, and this provides a way to process and move forward, and he's described it as finally being able to write about something traumatic, quote, from a place of genuine experience. Let me know what you think about the important message in this one, and stay in touch. Be good to yourself and each other, and keep the good minds going. You're tuned into the mainstream.

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Described as being one of the most compelling underground psychedelic rock projects of the last decade. That's the Melbourne, Australia trio, who's obsessed with analog recording, cosmic garage energy, and krautrock motoric rhythms, Brown Spirits. A recent addition into the mainstream, that's Express Train to Jupiter from their Brown Spirits number 3. If you're just now joining, well, I guess this is the perfect time to be coming along for this musical adventure, as we have a lot of time ahead, but it'll be over before you know it, so try and stick around. Should you have to walk away from listening on your favorite local airwaves, though, you're always welcome to head on over to mainstreamradio.net. And I'll have some details as to how you can give me a call for recommendations or any sundry number of reasons, so I'll be back with details on that. In the meantime, though, we're going to be enjoying some Erykah Badu and The Alchemist. Later on, TV Girl and George Clanton. A new one into the rotation from Aotearoa singer-songwriter Nikki Kennedy. And more immediately is Santa Clara Pueblo artist Ilani, but not before this Nepo baby. And I say that with all the love for Dave Grohl and his daughter Violet, who has her breakout single, Bug in the Cake. I think you'll like these 90s vibes. You might have already caught her first ever TV performance on The Tonight Show starring Jimmy Fallon. The song itself actually came out May 29th. It's brand new to the mainstream. And for your consideration and approval, let me know what you think about this new track.

from the far northeast of Canada. That's Inuit band the Jerry Cans and their track Clouds on the Mainstream. We also heard Tori Amos and Stronger Together from her latest release, Shush, a song we got into the rotation in April 2026. We also heard Ailani's Unshakable from The Unshakable. And for the first time in the rotation, it was Violet Grohl. Yes, Dave Grohl's rockin' daughter with Bug in the Cake. Let me know what you think about that new addition and all of these great tracks. I love hearing listener experiences of the show. And as always, you're welcome to reach out to me at brett@mainstreamradio.net. Or should you decide to go old school, you can always write me a letter or send in your CDs for consideration in the rotation at Brett Maybe, Turtle Island Tunes, Full Moon Radio, P.O. Box 252, Salamanca, New York, 14779. Again, and that is a great way to submit music for consideration in the rotation. So stick around for more details as to yet other ways you can get your tracks in. In the meantime, Estelle, enjoy. One from Erykah Badu, but not before this one, from an artist that was discovered by Willie Nelson at the age of 20. And you might remember her America's Got Talent Golden Buzzer moment, which was inspired by her mother. Her breakout song, Daydream, was written for her mother, Nancy, who passed away in 2020. Heidi Klum's Golden Buzzer in 2022 made her a national name. Turn It Up with Should've Known Better, from her latest album and a great track on the Mainstream.

If it ain't soul burning, inferno blaze yearning type. I'm talking about the caliente every day type. Red hot star shower, wanna touch the sun and take a piece to frame type power. I wanna hold hands and run in the rain on

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It's good to have you here. If you're just now joining the listening, I'm Brett Mabee, and of course you're tuned into the mainstream. And before going any further, a shout out to friends who are dialed into KUPR 99.9 FM in and around Placitas, New Mexico. 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know and love, local weather, and the list goes on. 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I'm begging you, and I hope radio broadcasters are helping to make that possible. As always, I love radio, so stay in touch. I'll join you again one last time for this hour. We'll be hearing from Peter Gabriel and one of his full moon releases before this block is up. Also TV Girl and George Clanton, but not before this one, from Ellen Allien's newest album, New Life. It's her first new release in 6 years. So without further ado, enjoy this recent edition and highly energetic single on the mainstream. It's Riot.

is an interesting phenomenon. A ticking clock, the running sand and hourglass. All these have captured the imagination of men. But time is more. It exists now, and then, and in the future. Suppose we are in the year 1950. Coexistence in time may be worlds we have never seen.

pyramids are spherical in shape. It appears that within the disturbance, time is moving at an accelerated rate, approximately 50 times faster than normal.

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1: Hi, this is Mark Maryland, and also known as Najuwon, and you're listening to The Mainstream with Brett Mabee.

Peter Gabriel's Bright Side mix of I Belong to the Sky, a part of his ongoing Full Moon release series, something that I absolutely love on the mainstream, and of course on the Full Moon radio itself, right? Also in that set was TV Girl and George Clanton's Yesterday's World from the Follennium release going back to 2024, and it was also a July 2026 addition into the rotation from Ellen Allien's New Life album. That was Riot, kicking out the second half. Thank you for joining me. I look forward to the next chance we have to do just this. As always, tell your friends and family, bring your best listening ears and popcorn, and I'll bring the quirky dad jokes and the great new tunes that you fall in love with here every day on the mainstream. And don't forget that if you're just not getting enough on your favorite local airwaves, I do broadcast 7 days a week, 3 hours a day, and all 3 hours of the new broadcast can be found on the mainstreamradio.net homepage. There's a whole redesign going on there, and it's a much more inclusive web design for all the projects associated with Turtle Island Tunes Full Moon Radio, LLC, the parent company of the mainstream with Brett Mabee, Gyno, both of which are carried nationally, courtesy of Native Voice One, Native American Radio Network, and the Full Moon Radio itself. Helping us to get back into this final set is one from Aotearoa singer-songwriter Nikki Kennedy, released in June. It's I Don't Think About You, which, you know me, you know I think about you. Anyway, let me know what you think about this track. Be good to yourself and each other, and be good or be good at it. You're listening to The Mainstream.

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1: Sit in her chair, weaving, telling stories, singing, laughing, and healing. Waiting for those women who have traveled many miles to see her. She is known as the Prophetess.

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WTIP has been serving the community since 1998, bringing you local news, weather, information, and entertainment that reflect the personality of the North Shore. 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

It's quite the all-star cast on Phoebe Bridgers' newest single, Lost Boys, including, but not limited to, Blake Mills on synths, Rob Moose with the strings and arrangement, and even producer Jack Antonoff, who, in addition to production, also did the drums, electric guitar, synths, vocoder, and drum programming. And, of course, the beautiful vocals of Phoebe herself. That's a part of her latest album, Lost Weekend, today on the mainstream. I'm Brett Mabee, and Nyawe Skano, I'm thankful you're well, and I should also say Aga Jingwa Gatni Goyo, Tio Wenzaguego Nangan Wenisa Date. I also hope there are good minds everywhere across our beautiful Mother Earth today. If you're tuning in for the first time, welcome to a space where we're dared to reimagine what a mainstream music scene can look and sound like, particularly as it pertains to the much-needed indigenous representation of Turtle Island. We'll be enjoying music from Melody MacArthur. Also, my favorite Haudenosaunee electronic duo, The Hallucination. Later on is some Curtis Clear Sky in the Constellations, one from Daylight Robbery and Nick Marks. And as we get back into this set, we're going to kick things off with Pinwheel Valley. Now, they continue to be a cross-continental project that blends indie soul, atmospheric alt-rock, folktronica, and soft electronics, creating what they call fairy tales for grown-ups. They've also headlined Hot Soap Intimate Session number 11 back at the end of July, so be on the lookout for more information about that. They also have a new single out, but for our listening purposes, we're actually going back to the summer of 2025 with Werewolf on the mainstream.

I was a young one when I predicted the way that I thought that my life would become, but not every step of the way I was planning to hold on to where all the light had begun, holding on to the past for the future. Even I couldn't tell what the might will become. How

Tenoriwen's Sagarat Asani, featuring Salafa Elias from the Hagar album today on the mainstream. One of the best things about this gig is always being overjoyed at learning new pronunciations. And yeah, I do put the effort in, and it's a little gesture that goes a long way. I know some people who are downright flipping about it, but I know you're not like that, right? At least make the effort. That's my guide, Zonyok, or words of encouragement as we get into this hour. I'm Brett Mabee, and of course, I know we've already been into the hour for a full quarter now, but if you're just now getting here, it's good to have you. We have a lot more music to enjoy together. We'll be enjoying Quadeca, also the Rolling Stones from their newest album, and helping us to get back into this set. It's Melody MacArthur, the talented Cree singer-songwriter and actress, but not before Tame Impala and Jenny and their remix of Dracula, which has surged to a new Billboard Hot 100 peak, number 5. And in fact, it's now one of the biggest crossover hits of Kevin Parker's career. And things have only gotten better for Jenny as well, as she performed Dracula live at Mad Cool Festival in Madrid, July 10th. Some really great things going on, and at this time, you're invited to enjoy the music

0: Hey, this is Bobby LaBelle from Buffalo Bound, and you're listening to The Mainstream with Brett Mabee. Long may you reign, Brett.
1: The virus took on many shapes. The bear, the elk, the antelope, the elephant, the deer, the mineral, the iron, the copper, the colt, and the rubber, the coffee, the cotton, the sugar,

women and children are separated from the men. They're divided us according to the regional filters of their minds. The violence of arrogance crawls into the air, nestles into the geospatial cortex. We are not a conquered people.

missionaries never hid their perspective. Prospectors of land would rather see us disappear. Recyclable prayers. The people. This is my body, which is given for you. The people. This is my blood. The people. We are not a conquered people.

I'm Brett Mabee, and you're listening to The Mainstream. We are at about the halfway point right now. It's going to be over before you know it, so as always, check your local listings for the many times and ways you can dial into this here show that's carried nationally and internationally, courtesy of Native Voice One, Native American Radio Network. 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As we get ready to wind down the hour, some Curtis Clear Sky and the Constellations, Ezra Collective in this set, but not before Danielle Ponder. Enjoy power, and I'll be back with you one last time on The Mainstream.

is that little space we find in the dark each night without a light, in the bend of dark arms, safe from trauma, grief, and strife. Black is the color of real jungle fever in Belize, Tanzania, or Papua New Guinea. Sweaty black bodies swinging wildly, uninhibited, unashamed, unabashedly free. Black is the color of the Atlantic floor, the complexion of the sky god directly north. It is the sunset horizon disappearing into Ontario Lake. Black is block party speakers blasting black bass beats over nodding nappy heads, carnival drums swirling black rhythms around hips, and barefoot souls staying deep in shades of red. Black is the color, black.

Quad Acres Monday single today on the mainstream. Earlier was Curtis Clear Sky and the Constellations' Plant Your Dream single. Also, Ezra Collective's Only Love and Danielle Ponder's Power that got us into the half. I look forward to the next chance we have to get our groove on together. I broadcast 7 days a week, 3 hours a day. 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Just one of the great reasons to head on over to the full website for all things Turtle Island Tunes, Full Moon Radio LLC, the parent company of the Mainstream with Brett Mabee, Gyno, and the Full Moon Radio itself. But there's also a dedicated spot for collaborations. I'm also including interviews and other types of features and so much more. So again, check things out there and stay in touch. 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Drop me a line or send me an email to brett@mainstreamradio.net. And I know, I could go on and on. But on that note, if you're a singer-songwriter, get your tracks in for consideration in the rotation, again, at that email address or physically, the details of which can be found on the website. The Rolling Stones coming up before too long, but not before this one from Daylight Robbery, the British jazz producer who collaborates with New York pianist Nick Marx. In fact, it's their collaboration, Secret Passage, from Third Island Suite, getting us back into this book.

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Welcome to Swing Session, where you and I revisit the music and the music makers of the 1930s and 40s, the swing era. And we begin with trombonist Tommy Dorsey and his orchestra, You.

Clarinetist, saxophonist Woody Herman joined the Isham Jones Orchestra in 1934. When Jones retired in 1936, Herman used the key players to form his own band, and it became Herman's Herd in the early 1940s. In 1944, they recorded Cole Porter's I've Got You Under My Skin.

Here's Charlie Spivak, his trumpet and his orchestra, with a tune from Orchestra Wives, a Glenn Miller movie, Serenade in Blue.

Serenade in Blue, Charlie Spivak is trumpeting his orchestra. Before he became a sought-after arranger for many of the big bands in the late 1930s, Don Redman had his own band. Here's his version of George Gershwin's I Got Rhythm, recorded in 1932.

Don Redman and his orchestra, I Got Rhythm. This is Swing Session, where we celebrate the music of the 1930s and 40s, the period we call the swing era. Part of that era is the music of Billy Butterfield and his orchestra, another fine trumpet player who teamed up with Margaret Whiting, the daughter of a Hollywood songwriter, and produced Moonlight in Vermont.

Moonlight in Vermont, the voice of Margaret Whiting. Here's music by a post-war big band modeled after the Glenn Miller Orchestra, a 1936 tune, The Touch of Your Lips, performed here by the Ted Heath Band.

the English Ted Heath Band, formed right after World War II, playing a tune by his countryman, Ray Noble, The Touch of Your Lips. A pop tune from 1940, with a vocal by Bob Eberle, here's the Jimmy Dorsey Band and Blueberry Hill.

Blueberry Hill, the Jimmy Dorsey Orchestra, with Bob Everly on the vocal, 1940. Let's go back two more years. A tune from 1938, featuring Artie Shaw and his clarinet, in a Jerry Gray arrangement. This was just before Gray left to go to work for Glenn Miller. It's called Just You, Just Me.

Just You, Just Me, Artie Shaw and his orchestra. In 1945, at the age of 15, Dave McKenna joined the Musicians Union. He had played the piano since he was a child, and at age 12, he began to play with local groups in the Boston area. By the time he was 19, he had joined Charlie Ventura's band and then Woody Herman's orchestra. But it was when he went on his own as a single that he achieved wide acclaim as an interpreter of the standards. Let's spend some time with pianist Dave McKenna and his celebration of Hoagy Carmichael's music.

Dave McKenna opening with Stardust, followed by Riverboat Shuffle, and ending with One Morning in May. From an LP called The Golden Age of Goodman, here's a set by the King of Swing.

First, we heard Bugle Call Rag, then Stompin' at the Savoy, and finally, Moonglow, clarinetist Benny Goodman and his orchestra. Hot on the heels of the King of Swing was the music of trombonist Glenn Miller's orchestra.

Jukebox Saturday Night, I Hear a Rhapsody, and Boulder Bluff by Glenn Miller and his orchestra. You and I have delved into the musical archives of the 1930s and 40s. I'm Bill Burkhart for Swing Session.

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Good morning. It is Wednesday, August 5th, and you're listening to Daybreak on WTIP North Shore Community Radio. I'm Josh Henke, and we'll jump right in with the weather today. Starting off at a pretty warm 62 degrees here at the station. Yeah, we have the weather working again back here at the station, which is really exciting to give you just a little bit of a touch of what we're feeling here. Feeling a wind coming in from the southwest of 7 miles per hour. And that sunrise came at 5:44 a.m. Yep, we are waking up in darkness if you're an early riser like I am, well, at least when I'm doing the show. Waking up at 5 in the morning, it's back to waking up in the dark. And that sunset is also creeping down, 8:30 p.m. for the sunset today. Checking in with the National Weather Service, we're currently sitting at 60 degrees in the Bay of Grand Marais. The high for today is 57, so maybe we'll cool off a little bit or just kind of hold around that 60. Sunny, no clouds, really just a beautiful day. West wind coming in 5 to 10 miles per hour, becoming southwest in the afternoon. Those gusts could get as high as 15 miles per hour, and then in the evening we'll get into some partly cloudy weather with a low around 44, and southwest wind becoming 5 miles per hour into a calm evening. Out at the airport, currently we are sitting at 54 degrees, but we're going to see a bit of a warm-up up to 71 for today. A light and variable wind on a sunny day, becoming southwest 5 to 10 miles per hour in the morning. And those gusts could get as high as 15 miles per hour. And it's going to be a clear evening. If you're looking to do some star watching, that might be a good night for that. A low around 51 southwest wind, about 5 miles per hour, leading into a calm evening. Looks like it might tick up in heat over the next couple days. Nothing extreme, you know, mid-60s in town, high 70s outside of town. That looks like it might be accompanied with a little bit of rain, possibly, maybe Thursday night into Friday, as we head into a very nice weekend, mid-60s, mid-70s weather. We'll get to more of that as we go along, but yeah, a little bit of rain in the forecast, maybe Thursday night into Friday. But aside from that, sunny skies and mild temperatures. Checking in with the county right now, we're sitting about 55 in Grand Portage, 54 in Hovland. You know, yesterday it was interesting because we really weren't seeing a big influx from the shore to inland at all. It was all kind of sitting around high 50s, low 60s. Today, it's really chilly in some pockets. I'm seeing 48 currently down by the shore. 62 in Lutzen, 56 in Tofte. Devil Track is a great example of this. 47 to start off the day. A chilly morning out on the lake. And same as we look up the trail, it's currently in the... currently 50, maybe 49 at Poplar Lake. 53 at Hungry Jack. And then as we look further up the trail, 53 on Seagull and 56 on Saginaw. So, yeah, it's kind of all over the place, to be honest. As we jump from high 40s to low 60s throughout the county. But let's check in with our contributors throughout the county and see what they're feeling this morning. Mike in Upper Crophill says 53 degrees, lovely clear day, wind at just 1 mile per hour. So again, that like low 50s in some areas. And that's what Mary Brislines has in Lutzen, is 53 in Lutzen this morning and 77% humidity, clear skies. Another banner day is in store for us. I noticed that the twisted stalk now has red berries and two new birds were spotted, the Philadelphia Vieiro and the yellow-bellied flycatcher. Enjoy the day and happy Wednesday. Happy Wednesday, Mary. Hopefully you're getting a round of golf in today on a beautiful day. Really mild temperatures, looks great outside. I can see it's just a little gentle breeze, but I can see those blue skies in the studio even just from where I'm sitting. So just a really great day leading into what looks like a great rest of the week. And we have a great show for you today. We will hear some highlights from the public information officers and Drew Stoberg from the Wednesday press conference from the U.S. Forest Service, addressing any ongoing wildfire activity happening
in the Arrowhead region. And then in the second half of the show, I caught up with North Shore Health board member Sam Usum, who attended the hearing last week in regards to the closure of Aspirus Lakeview's Silver Bay Clinic. Got his thoughts and observations on what that hearing looked like, what his takeaways were. So we'll hear from him in the second half of the show. But first, programming on WTIP is supported in part by Ampers, a network of independent public radio stations throughout the state of Minnesota. Ampers, diverse radio for Minnesota's communities, online at ampers.org. And we'll get to that first batch of regional headlines next.

0: Before we jump into headlines, North Shore Music Association, North House Folk School, and WTIP North Shore Community Radio are thrilled to announce the inaugural Dockside Sessions, a new series of free outdoor concerts taking place on the first three Wednesdays in August at 7:30 p.m. on the North House Folk School Commons overlooking the Grand Marais Harbor. Join us on Wednesday, August 5th for our first concert with Chastity Brown. And a reminder to bring your own chairs for seating down there at the Commons. But we'll see you tonight at 7:30 p.m. for Chastity Brown at the North House Folk School Commons overlooking the Grand Marais Harbor. Let's get to some of those headlines. Castle Danger Brewery will celebrate 15 years of crafting a North Shore experience with a free all-ages golden anniversary celebration on Saturday, August 15th, from 11 a.m. to 10 p.m. at its tap room in downtown Two Harbors. The celebration will bring together Castle Danger Brewery's past and present through the return of two beers with special places in the brewery's history. Danger Ale, the brewery's first original recipe, one of its four original beers, and Honey Raspberry Wheat, a retired fan favorite. The day will also feature live music, specialty beer infusions, local food, community partners, family-friendly activities, and the finale of the brewery's golden ATV giveaway promotion. Celebration will conclude with the finale of the Castle Danger giveaway. Castle Danger Brewery has been brewing dangerously good ales on the North Shore of Lake Superior since 2011. After outgrowing their brew house in Castle Danger, they opened a new location in downtown Two Harbors in 2014. The Duluth News Tribune reports two residents and two dogs escaped a blaze that destroyed a home early Tuesday morning. Multiple fire departments responded to a report of a fire at 2255 Harris Bay Road around 2:42 a.m., according to a news release from the St. Louis County Sheriff's Office. Medical staff examined one of the occupants, but ultimately no injuries were reported. The home's occupants, as well as neighbors, said they heard a very large boom just before the fire. The sheriff's office said. Investigators believe that lightning may have caused the fire or contributed to it. The home is considered a complete loss. The sheriff's office and the state fire marshal's office continue to investigate. Also from the Duluth News Tribune, voters will soon choose who runs as the Democratic Farmer Labor Party nominee against incumbent Representative Pete Stauber, Republican from Hermantown, in November's general election. The August 11th primary for the 8th Congressional District will see DFL-endorsed candidate Trina Swanson of Hermantown, a former federal worker, face a challenge by Luke Gulbranson of Eveleth, a reality TV personality. A third candidate, John Munter, who has run unsuccessfully in the two previous DFL primaries for the seat, is also on the ballot. While Stauber faces a primary challenge from Anthony Hamilton of Mora, the congressman is widely expected to win next week's primary. Gulbranson and Swanson largely agree on most issues and both said their upbringings in working-class families that sometimes struggled to make ends meet shaped their politics. Swanson worked for two decades at U.S. Citizenship and Immigration Services, rising to Director of International Operations. She left last year during President Donald Trump's second term as it became very clear very quickly I was going to be asked to do things I was uncomfortable with that I thought were unethical and even possibly illegal. After growing up in Eveleth, Gulbranson became an actor, model, and cast member of Bravo's Summer House and Netflix's Selling the OC. He also worked as a real estate agent in New York City and runs a maple syrup company. But Gulbranson said his life experiences were better than any political or governmental role in understanding what everyday people need. From NPR, the city of St. Paul will be again clearing a long-standing homeless encampment at Pig's Eye Park Wednesday morning, despite weeks of pushback from residents, volunteers, and service providers at the camp who warn it will fracture community and ongoing care for people who are trying to survive. An estimated 100 to 200 people were living at the camp, also known as Fish Hatchery, when the mayor's office announced the closure last month, citing worsening health and safety concerns. In the weeks leading up to the closure, outreach workers from the city and county were tasked with expanding efforts to connect people to shelter and eliminate barriers to housing, including replacing necessary documents. Though there's still a lengthy housing wait list and many residents feel unsafe at shelters or do not want to part with their pets or belongings. In the final day leading up to the closure, many residents remained uncertain about what they were going to do next, while others, like Casina Gabrielle Bourguignon, said they plan to move to another encampment. Bourguignon said she's been on the housing wait list for nearly 5 years. Still, she's grateful for the community members who regularly come to the encampment to help out. On Tuesday morning, many of those volunteers walked through the camp, delivering sandwiches and water and connecting with residents while time at the camp ran out. The mayor's office said a major impetus for the closure was that the camp grew too big. An official said he noticed significant growth after a different encampment closure last year. And we'll get to some more headlines from around the state next.
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2: With headlines from around the state, I'm Zan Holston.
3: What we need right now is every county commissioner and every St. Paul council member to publicly say, just give us more time. We need time to save lives. We need time to mitigate the harm that these sweeps are going to cause.
2: Community members pleaded with the St. Paul City Council yesterday to delay the clearing of Pig's Eye Regional Park's homeless encampments. The first sweep is set to begin today. The city and Ramsey County say they have $1 million in aid and 49 emergency shelter beds for the 124 people counted at the camp. Advocates say the true number is much higher, shelters are already full, and waiting lists are massive. Outreach coordinator David Manicki says most of the unhoused will simply move to smaller, more isolated sites.
4: These people are scared now, and most of them are thinking of simply moving from one tent to another tent because there isn't enough place for them to go.
2: The city says fires, assaults, thefts, and two overdose deaths make the camps unsafe. Staff say they're trying to connect the unhoused with shelter, treatment, or housing. Pig's Eye is the first of three large encampments the city plans to clear. It has not announced dates for the other two. The Minnesota GOP itself has not announced a Sharia law caucus, but Republican State Senator Michael Holmstrom is creating what he calls a Sharia-free Minnesota caucus. The Buffalo lawmaker from northwest of Minneapolis says it will push legislation aimed at keeping Islamic religious law from influencing state courts. Holmstrom says the group will reaffirm the state and U.S. constitutions as the highest legal authority. He has not named any other members. The cameras watching Minnesota drivers are now becoming targets themselves. In Faribault, south of the Twin Cities, prosecutors say a man who believed a Flock camera was tracking him cut it down last week, tried to have it taken apart at a workshop, then brought it home and taped over its lens. In Winona, in southeastern Minnesota, someone destroyed all 8 of the city's cameras over the weekend. Cities ranging from Duluth, Plymouth, Eden Prairie, Edina, and Minnetonka have also reported cameras cut down or otherwise vandalized since May. Police have not linked the cases and don't know the motives, but the pattern resembles a broader national backlash. As of Tuesday, only Faribault police have announced an arrest. In central Minnesota, Brainerd Public Schools is reviewing how it responds to bullying reports after the deaths of 2 Forest View Middle School students this summer. The mother of one student says her daughter, who was black, was bullied about her skin tone and appearance. The district has called for an independent review, while the school board has held emergency work sessions and discussions about its response and future policy. Victoria McQueen Creek runs Onyx Collective, a group supporting black people living in rural Minnesota. She told North Star Stories that racialized bullying can be reinforced when bystanders aren't empowered to speak up.
5: Whether it is the silence of those of us who experience racialized bullying or silence from those who may have witnessed it and just didn't know what to do.
2: Hear the full conversation in this week's special half-hour edition of North Star Stories addressing teen bullying and suicide.
6: When one of the candidates is speaking, pretty please with sugar on top. Let them finish what they're saying.
2: A call for civility opened an enthusiastic and crowded Farm Fest annual agriculture forum near Morgan in southwestern Minnesota. Candidates and office holders face questions about the future of farming.
7: Should the federal government play a bigger role in defending crop protection manufacturers?
2: The questions come as farmers face low crop prices, rising fuel and fertilizer costs, and falling global demand and income. The Federal Reserve Bank of Minneapolis says 9 out of 10 Minnesota agricultural lenders reported decreasing farm incomes this year. State and U.S. representatives, office holders and challengers took the stage yesterday. Candidates for governor in U.S. Senate debate today. FarmFest runs through tomorrow. And finally, two Minnesota favorites are getting a taste of national attention. Snarky Loon Brewing in Jenkins, north of Brainerd, has been filmed for America's Best Restaurants Roadshow, a TV series featuring its food, beer, and community focus. And for dessert, Cup and Cone in White Bear Lake, northeast of St. Paul, has won America's Best Ice Cream. The soft serve stand beat 63 shops in a 5-round fan vote. Come for the lakes, stay for the calories. For North Star Stories, I'm Zan Holston.
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8: The U.S. is in the midst of another slow summer job scene for teens. For Minnesota youth, leaders in charge of combating invasive species in lakes say the work can be a career training game changer. Minnesota provides aid to local jurisdictions to hire seasonal boat inspectors at lake access points. The Department of Natural Resources helps with oversight as these staffers perform visual checks and educate boaters about preventing the spread of aquatic hitchhikers that disrupt lake ecosystems. Nick Phelps leads the Minnesota Aquatic Invasive Species Research Center, and he performed this work as a college intern.
9: I made some bigger college and career decisions after that experience. You know, it's not just sitting in a lawn chair at a boat ramp, but it's interacting with the public. It's a lot of experiences that are hard to replicate.
8: The group Minnesota Lakes and Rivers says county and tribal governments lean on state funding to send out more than 800 boat inspectors each summer, including older teens. Through separate funding, the DNR hires 46 summer interns for this job. The money that flows to local agencies faces a 50% cut next year amid belt tightening at the state capitol. Advocates hope that move is reversed next session. Phelps says the choice was easier for him because of his deep appreciation for Minnesota's natural resources. But he says this type of recruitment, even if it doesn't lead to a career for all young boat inspectors, could expand a more diligent mindset to protect lakes from outside threats.
9: When you think of any big campaign where we want behavior to change, it's almost always been targeted at kids. That's that next generation. That's the folks who are going to go home and tell their parents to do something different.
8: Tina Fitzgerald is the Watercraft Inspection Program Coordinator for the DNR. She says a young adult can quickly gain confidence because of how the job is structured.
10: A lot of the times they're out there maybe alone or just with one other person. It's a very independent job. And so this really teaches you how to talk about aquatic invasive species, about our natural resources in a positive way.
8: And the DNR's Jessamine Foley supervises the program for the agency's Northeast region. She recalls a positive experience for one of their recent interns who balanced the opportunity with her career pathway in water conservation.
11: She was studying to be a hydrologist. She came back to the program. She worked as a level 2 watercraft inspector. And then while she was working as a permanent inspector, she did find work as a full-time hydrologist.
8: This is Mike Moen for Minnesota News Connection.
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0: time is 7:21, and you're listening to Daybreak on WTIP, North Shore Community Radio. The U.S. Forest Service held a press conference yesterday to give an update on the wildfire situation in the Arrowhead region. We will hear highlights from that press conference, including the public information officers and one of the directors of the National Forest, Drew Stroberg. That's coming up next.
1: My name is Catherine Cooley. I am the public information officer for the Complex Eastern Area Incident Management Team. Welcome to today's wildfire situation update. And I'm going to read off a few statistics to kind of get the ball rolling here. So to date, the acres burned is 73,325 acres. That does include both the Canadian and the U.S. acres on both sides. Containment, that is an average of the fires that we are managing here, is about 50%. The Chubb Fire is now 100% contained, which is great news. The Little Knife Fire on the east side is now 90% contained, is being turned back to the local forest. Just for awareness, we have had some additional fires in the last week. We had one fire, a tenth of an acre near Bike about 2 days ago, had some lightning, and that fire is now contained. A couple other notes of statistics I thought would be worthy of sharing. We have 875 personnel currently on this fire. Structures, zero structures lost to date. We still have several areas under Ready, Set, Go. We have 1,043 structures currently in ready status. We have 713 in set status. And we still have 10 structures in go status. Other kind of noteworthy statistics I thought would be kind of fun to share is that on this unique incident, we've had over 400 firefighters who underwent canoe safety training. So kind of a unique situation to this fire. Air operations. We have lots of water around us here in northern Minnesota. The scoopers have delivered 3.8 million gallons of water on these fires. I can't even fathom what that looks like. Nationally, just for general awareness, we are at planning level 5 across the nation. This is the highest stage of wildfire preparedness, indicating that national firefighting resources are heavily committed in managing several large incidents such as this. We have 99 uncontained large fires across the country. 28 incident management teams are committed to managing these incidents. And this equates to 29,000 personnel being managing these fires. So it's pretty remarkable, given it's this early in the season. This is a marathon, not a sprint, right? We have a lot of safety concerns out there on the landscape. Really important that we need to allow the firefighters to do their job and do it well and do it efficiently. The recent rain, it helped, right? But we don't know what the future holds in terms of that weather and the outlook. Resources are slim across the nation. Keep that in mind. Fire restrictions are still in effect. We can't afford to have additional fire starts. Next up, we have Drew Stroberg, who is the acting forest supervisor for the Superior National Forest, and he's going to update us on forest closures, some of the reopenings as well, and some safety tips as well.
2: So, yeah, thank you very much. Appreciate it. So with regard to the closures or the reopening of the boundary waters, we're implementing that in a phased approach. So a couple days ago, we announced phase 5 of that reopening, which will occur tomorrow morning at 12:01 a.m., What that does is it opens up more overnight use to areas around Ely. Once phase 5 is implemented, approximately 69% of the boundary waters will be open for use. In those areas, you know, we believe that folks can come up and have a high-quality wilderness recreational experience. So those areas, people can come up. Enjoy the wilderness. We ask that you do so responsibly and safely. There are still fire restrictions in place in the areas that are opened. With that means that you cannot have any campfires, cannot have any use any charcoal grills or any wood burning stoves. But you can use propane or gas, you know, gas burning stoves in those areas. So, again, the areas that are open, please use those responsibly. The other thing that I had is, you know, just given the fact that we had the boundary waters closed for almost 2 weeks, about 13 days, you know, that's had a huge hit on the economy up here. So for folks that want to come up and use the Boundary Waters this fall, again, we encourage you to use those areas that are open. But if you're not planning on coming up, if you could kindly, you know, go in and you have a permit, go in and cancel those permits so that we can make sure that people who do want to come up have the opportunity to do so. So that's really it on the closures. With regard to the safety aspect, one of the biggest things that firefighters face out there is, and there's a lot of hazards out on the fire line. Let me get that clear. One of the biggest ones is hazard trees. So we've talked a lot about this fire burning in deep duff. There's also a lot of areas that are burning, you know, right on top of rock or where trees are growing right into rock. So really shallow root system. And even in the duff areas, you know, it's going through that duff and then it's right down to bedrock. So when you have these fire burn trees, what happens is they lose that structural component of their roots. So they burn their roots out and then they can just literally blow over. So that is a huge concern for firefighters. That's a little different than what a lot of our firefighters are used to, which, you know, most of fires in the U.S., of course, are out west. This is one of the very few places in the lower 48. In fact, maybe the only place where we have a boreal forest. So these folks are you know, not used to working in these areas. When you go out west, they're mostly looking for burned out trees, you know, that could possibly snap off. Whereas here, the risk is more literally the tree just entirely blowing over. There was a great video that was put out yesterday on the Superior National Forest Facebook page. So I encourage you all to go take a look at that. And then just to give you all some perspective of these fires, you know, we made good progress, have, you know, quite a bit of containment on these fires, but there are still about 378 miles of uncontained fire line out there, which is a lot of line. To put that in perspective, I looked at this earlier. To go from the Duluth Airport to the Minneapolis Airport is about 165 miles one way. So that's, you know, down from Duluth down to Minneapolis and back. That's how many miles of line there are still that are uncontained out there. These fires are not, they're not out by any stretch of the imagination. That being said, in the areas that we've reopened, where we were reopened, we, you know, believe that, again, that those areas, people can go in and have high quality recreational experience. We do not see any sort of imminent threat for the next, you know, at least several weeks, you know, from these fires in those areas. So we encourage people to come up and use the Boundary Waters in those areas that are open, but please do so responsibly, keeping in mind that there are fire restrictions in place. Thank you.
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0: time is 7:30 and you're listening to Daybreak on WTIP, North Shore Community Radio. We'll get to a couple of political headlines next. The Minnesota Star Tribune reports Mike Lindell is stepping down as chief executive of MyPillow and will no longer be a majority owner of the company he founded in order to focus on his run for Minnesota governor. Lindell has been leading in polls ahead of the August 11th primary after he won President Donald Trump's endorsement in July. He will face fellow Republicans Lisa DeMuth and Kendall Qualls for a chance to get onto the November ballot. Lindell founded MyPillow in 2004, and it went on to become a direct sales sensation due to the ubiquitous infomercials he starred in. The company took a major hit after Lindell attached himself to Trump's disproven claims of widespread fraud in the 2020 election. Major retailers stopped carrying MyPillow, resulting in millions of lost revenue and a cascading financial crisis at the company. It is expected that elected officials distance themselves from business interests to avoid conflicts of interest. Lindell's move signals he has confidence in his run, even as the state Republican Party has repeatedly poured water on his campaign over electability concerns. Lindell told the Minnesota Star Tribune this week he has been planning for nearly a year to step away from the company during his campaign. Jim Furlong, who has previously served as the president of MyPillow from its founding until 2019, will take over as chief executive officer. Lindell will remain on the board of directors and retain a minority stake in the company. The Associated Press reports that moderate candidate U.S. Representative Haley Stevens and progressive favorite Abdul El-Sayed were in a tight race for Michigan's Democratic U.S. Senate nomination in early morning hours of Wednesday. Both address supporters saying the vote count could continue well into the day. The bitter and expensive campaign attracted national attention not just because the general election for the seat will help decide which party controls the Senate. It also became a notable proxy battle for the Democratic Party's establishment and progressive wings. Candidates from the left flank, including Democratic Socialists, have found surprising success in the party's U.S. House primaries, including in New York and Denver. Those races, however, were in deep blue cities. Michigan has a purple hue. A progressive victory here would be a more significant notch. El-Sayed maintained a lead as initial results rolled in Tuesday night, though Stevens made up ground as Wayne County, the state's most populous and home to Detroit, reported more votes into the night. Wayne has historically released results later than other counties, and its voters have tended towards establishment candidates over progressives. That meant Stevens could see a boost in count as the counting dragged on, though that did not guarantee victory. The crowd's energy at each watch party was a measure of the race competitiveness. Early in the evening, El-Sayed supporters in Detroit's Majestic Theater cheered as the first batches of votes before mellowing. Hours later, Stevens' previously subdued partygoers roared as she narrowed the margin. And we'll get to more political headlines next.
1: Welcome to 2026 Talks, where we're following our democracy in historic times.
2: I'm going to support Mr. Blanche's nomination, but what I hope I see out of him is a bending of the curve of this absurdity.
1: North Carolina Republican Senator Tom Tillis says Attorney General nominee Todd Blanche needs to know when to stop President Donald Trump from using government power against his enemies. Tillis and Texas Republican John Cornyn joined their GOP colleagues Tuesday, advancing Blanche's confirmation out of committee on a party line 12-10 vote. The president's former lawyer made promises about Trump's anti-weaponization fund and IRS protections and just promised to try to stop blue state doctors from sending abortion pills to red states. It's not clear how those commitments will play in the full Senate, whose approval he needs to become the nation's top prosecutor. Maine Republican Susan Collins says she won't support him, and Rhode Island Democratic Senator Sheldon Whitehouse urged his GOP colleagues to vote no because of Blanche's botched handling of sex offender Jeffrey Epstein's case.
3: Voting for this guy today gives their blessing to the screw-up, to the botched release that even Pam Bondi pointed at Blanche as responsible for, and it gives the blessing to his continuing role in the cover-up of Epstein files.
1: The Justice Department initially refused to acknowledge, let alone release, FBI interview notes where an Epstein victim said Trump sexually assaulted her when she was 13 or 14. Those documents only came out after considerable outside investigation and public pressure. The Senate's August recess begins Friday, but it hasn't passed funding to keep the federal government running after October 1st. Iowa Republican Chuck Grassley says a shutdown isn't just bad policy, it's also bad politics.
4: The government shutdown reduces essential service to the American people, erodes trust of the American people in their government and limits the ability of Congress to conduct oversight over federal operations.
1: A quarter of senators support the Prevent Government Shutdowns Act, legislation to force Congress to provide funding during lapses and remain in session until all appropriations bills pass. Voters in five states cast ballots in primaries Tuesday. The Michigan Democratic Senate race may prove key to the party's future. Moderate Representative Haley Stevens is being backed by the Washington establishment, while Democratic Socialist and former health official Abdul El Sayed is running on universal health care. Stevens says she wants to make the federal government less erratic, but she's also campaigning on bread and butter issues.
5: 63% of Americans are living paycheck to paycheck. Grocery bills are going on credit cards. We're seeing consumers bankrupting their future, and people are frustrated. They want a tax code that works for them.
1: El Sayed has a strong lead in the polls and in early returns, but like many Democratic Socialists, he may have trouble with one vital part of the party's coalition. Surveys show two-thirds of black voters back Stevens compared to a fifth supporting El Sayed. In fact, voters of color have until recently shunned the largely white Democratic Socialists of America organization. That may be because of concerns about electability or the lack of consideration of minority issues by DSA candidates. I'm Edwin J. Vieira for Pacifica Network and Public News Service.
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0: Time is 7:36 and you're listening to Daybreak on WTIP North Shore Community Radio. Next, we'll get to my interview with North Shore Health Board Member Sam Usum, who attended the hearing regarding the closure of Aspirus Lakeview Silver Bay's clinic. And we'll catch up with him and what he heard at that meeting next. The Minnesota Department of Health held a public hearing on Tuesday, July 28th. On Aspirus Health's closure of Lakeview Silver Bay Clinic. North Shore Health Board Member Sam Usum attended the hearing. Sam, how are you today?
7: I'm doing well, Josh. How are you?
0: I'm doing well. You didn't attend this meeting, we should just specify, in an official capacity, but you work in healthcare, holding multiple roles. For those unfamiliar, can you explain, what your roles are?
7: Absolutely. So I work remote for a large healthcare institution, the Mayo Clinic, and I do that as an enterprise architect, meaning I have to look at our entire system and how can we best deliver care to our patients at the Mayo Clinic. I also am an elected board member and trustee at North Shore Health here in Cook County, and it's probably one of my favorite community positions that I get to hold because it is an institution so near and dear to our hearts. Yeah.
0: So even though you weren't sent in an official capacity, mm-hmm. What compelled you to attend the meeting?
7: Yeah, I think, obviously, as a parent and a patient myself here of the clinic and the hospital, rural healthcare is something that we all here in Cook County experience firsthand, whether you live here or whether you're here as a tourist, right? And the care being close to home is part of what makes a robust community. And so as we've been hearing for the last couple of years now that there are going to be more difficulties facing rural healthcare, clinics and hospitals, I thought this was a great example to see what are the true implications of that for a community in our wider North Shore community.
0: Yeah, and in a community that is obviously closer to a population hub like Duluth, but still relatively frontier.
7: Absolutely. And one of the things that really surprised me, I didn't expect and I should have, is if I think about North Shore Health up here, we have many people who have to drive 50, 60 miles, down the Arrowhead or down the Gunflint or from Grand Portage to get to Grand Marais for care. It's very similar in Silver Bay, where you've got people who live up Highway 1 in Finland or they live 30 minutes away. And so while, those who live in Silver Bay are going to have to go 30 miles farther to Two Harbors for care, well, those who were already 30 miles, now they're going 60 miles for care. And that was a perspective that I didn't understand I was going to get when I got there. But especially when the hearing was moved from Silver Bay down to Two Harbors and you had to drive that extra 30 miles, drove that point home about how these corridors we have up here in the North Shore, 61, the Gunflint, the Grade, Highway 1, we don't have choices for where we're going to go. All of us for our care, right? We go down 61 to the Twin Ports, and then we go to the Twin Cities and maybe on to Rochester. And so anything or any time there's a change in one of those institutions along that corridor, my perspective is it's going to affect all of us, and it's going to have ripple effects on healthcare for our region.
0: So can you set the scene for us? Who was at this hearing and what did they say?
7: Yeah. So I became aware of it because the North Shore Journal had reported on it a couple of weeks ago. There is a statute in Minnesota that if any organization is closing a clinic or a hospital, they have to have what they called a public hearing. Now, Aspirus had already made this decision to close it, which is so interesting. And they said it's closing at the end of 2026. And so I thought to myself, well, what are they having a hearing about? I should probably go in person just to, again, get a sense of it. So I drove down from here in Grand Marais. I got to Silver Bay, assuming it would be at the Silver Bay Clinic. It was not. Apparently, the statute says it has to be at the closest hospital of the system, which, since it was a clinic and not a hospital, you'd think we could work past language like that. But you could tell right away that the community members who were there, and it was packed at the Aspirus Lakeview Hospital, were already frustrated that even just to have their voices heard at all, they had to give it after the decision had already been made to close it, as well as had to drive that extra time, right, to kind of really show the point a bit more. And when the Minnesota Department of Health, who held the hearing, got up to tell everybody how it was going to go, they were very clear that they had absolutely no authority to stop Aspirus from making this decision, that what their authority was to give a place for the public to let their voices be heard. My perspective was, it's very interesting to call it a hearing then. When you hear the word hearing, you think, oh, there may be something that could come up that could change the result. But it was very clear from both the healthcare system's perspective and from the state regulatory perspective, nope, this was a done deal. There was nothing they could do. And that just added to, you know, you could see the air and anxiety in the room.
0: I reviewed the presentation, the slides that they gave, and the bullet points as to why they were closing. And the two that jumped out as the biggest ones were a lack of clinicians to run the clinic and actually provide, you know, health care. And a quote they said that I wonder if you can contextualize a little bit, which said that, you know, statewide and nationally, healthcare delivery is changing rapidly. Can you explain what exactly that meant? Did they elaborate on that at all?
7: They didn't elaborate on delivery in general. I think that there's a sense for those of us who work in healthcare professionally, and even a sense just around the country, that healthcare is moving and changing at a pace that none of us has ever seen before. Some of that is simply things that are out of our control. Some of that, though, are federal and state regulations that are changing, right? Literally on the daily, and trying to keep up with those. And we have a model that is a reimbursement model. And so you kind of have to wait until those things happen to find out how they are. The key point that was brought up time and again was staffing, that there was a key doctor who was retiring after, you know, 30 plus years, and he absolutely deserves that retirement and should, but that they couldn't find somebody to work in the clinic full time in that capacity. And that might be true, but it didn't seem that other options had been looked at all, right? That this was because they didn't have enough staff at the Aspirus Hospital in Two Harbors already. And so they couldn't further limit that. So that was, I think, a key factor in why, at least what they said in the meeting, they weren't going to be keeping it open.
0: Did they explain at all what processes they had gone through to try and recruit a doctor to Silver Bay, or why it was so difficult to recruit a doctor to Silver Bay?
7: They didn't explain this one specifically. One thing that had come up was that there are a lot of healthcare folks who are on extended leave. I think it's a higher percentage than other parts of our workforce and our labor economy. However, it depends on the model you're looking at. I think if you're looking for a doctor to move to a rural location and be that primary, you know, everything, that just doesn't exist anymore. That's not how doctors, caregivers are looking at their profession. The profession has become much more multidisciplinary, much more nuanced, and much more, in a good way, patient-focused as the options have changed. What that means is some things like here at North Shore Health, where

0: to this, but, you know, what was the mood of the people there, the citizens of Silver Bay, and what did you hear people say as they assumingly voiced their frustration with the clinic closure?
1: Yeah, as they voiced their frustration, it was, you know, how, please tell me how this is good for Silver Bay. And what amazed me was the representative for Aspyrus, Greg Ruberg, who's the president of Aspyrus Lakeview Hospital, said, well, this is what is good for the system meaning Aspyrus. So basically he was told by Aspyrus leadership, this is what's happening. And I have no doubt that if you look at Aspyrus as a healthcare system and you look at their bottom line, then that is an option. Closing a clinic like Silver Bay, just as investing in other areas like Wausau as they are, is an option for them. They were very clear about it. What really stood out to me as well was that a decade ago when rural hospitals were closing, you would hear things like, oh, you're going to get more access to care by coming to the big city. You're going to be able to get more appointments and labs available and see more providers, etc. None of that charade was even talked about at all. It was clear that we can't figure out a way to do this, so we're closing, but also clear that we are putting resources other places. And that's not to knock where those are going, but just to talk about the reality again. And just because you're nonprofit does not change at the end of the day that you have a bottom line. In order to pay your employees, in order to have those benefits and deliver care, I agree, you cannot go into the red time and time and time again. But what I saw was the decision of right now where Aspyrus is putting resources is pretty clear. You know, they're having a $200+ million expansion in Wausau, which is their headquarters. It's going to be, more beds and more specialists available. And that makes sense if you're a community that needs to go to Wausau for care. But I think what all of us know here again is our kind of healthcare corridor goes straight down 61. I don't know anybody on the North Shore who heads to Wausau for serious and complex care. You head to Duluth, the Twin Cities, or down to Rochester or beyond. And so Aspyrus making this move, while good for some of their patients and good for some of their organization, there's really no way that I saw at all that you can spin it as this is helping Silver Bay. And they weren't trying to, but also you could hear that there really wasn't anything that was going to be said that was going to change their mind about this decision that had already been made, and a decision that, again, MDH had really no ability whatsoever to control, pause, or say, are there other options here? What else could be a possibility?

WTIP works hard to capture and reflect the unique personality, preferences, and needs of our community of listeners. Our news efforts, the projects we choose to undertake, and our on-air programming all work to reach out. 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

0: And we are listening to an interview with North Shore Health Board member Sam Usum, who attended a hearing on July 28th for the closure of Aspirus Lakeview Silver Bay Clinic. We'll return to that interview now. And I guess one of the things that we're kind of dancing around is that this is a systemic failure, you know, not necessarily of Aspirus, but of like rural healthcare at large. You have this hour and a half drive back to Cook County. And what were your takeaways on how this broken system has any chance of repairing itself, you know, to try and help people like those who live in Silver Bay?
1: I had a mix of feelings driving back, as you can imagine. You know, the hearing, let's say, was about an hour and a half. And again, it's tough to hear a lot of those comments from residents saying, I don't understand. I think all of us know that if you are losing the care that to you is important, that is what's

0: important to you as a patient. And as I was driving back, I've come to the conclusion, and this is only in, again, our current environment. This might change a month from now, a year from now, but there are two paths to healthcare stability. And that is, one, you can become as absolutely large as you can, so you can capture as much opportunity as you can and deliver as much care as you can, or you can be independent in a legal sense and be able to control your own destiny. And so as I look at those two examples here in Cook County, we have, again, we control, because it is a public institution and we have a levy and dollars against it, we control what happens here. And so that decision that happened to Silver Bay can't happen in that way to our community. And so I think that right now, those are the two things I'm seeing that are working within the constraints that are being handed to us. And as you called out, I think we've been hearing for a year from Minnesota healthcare leaders, from our own administration and leaders here in Cook County, that we haven't even seen the effects yet of HR 1, that in 2027, right, Trump's big, beautiful bill, we are going to see effects that are even worse. And it has been really disheartening as somebody who works in this field professionally and volunteers in it to really not hear anybody standing up and giving a new vision, whether those are executives at healthcare institutions, whether those are publicly elected officials, whether it's academia. Nobody is standing up and saying, wait a second, the situation that has happened in Silver Bay didn't have to happen. How can we change the framing to do that? And it left me wanting and desiring a place where we can start having those conversations. What should it look like where we take into account a healthcare system that truly puts the people and patients at the center of it?
1: I just want to be very clear that we reached out to Kimber Rahlstad, CEO of North Shore Health, and Randy Wiedele, the board chair of North Shore Health, and they wanted to just clarify they didn't have any comment on the Aspirus Clinic in Silver Bay closing. It is a separate institution from North Shore Health, which you've, you know, said, and also that, you know, North Shore Health is, North Shore Health's financial situation is completely separate from this Aspirus. So just to draw that clarity. But now, having said that, as you were talking about, we've had Aspirus Lakeview president Greg Gruberg on this show. We've had Kimber Rahlstad on this program. They both called out the precarious place that healthcare providers, hospitals, and clinics have found themselves in right now, especially rural providers. And based on your experience and, you know, the information that you have as a, you know, individual, is this an example of those challenges in rural healthcare culminating in a worst case scenario where a clinic closes? Or is this a separate individual case that has to do with this specific clinic?
0: Oh, I wish it was. I wish it was one or the other, right? I wish it was so cut and dry and then we knew exactly where to take the fix, right? I think all of us want clarity in that way. In this case, it's a lot of things that are happening at the same time. And some are in our control and some are not in our control. I would say I'd like our leaders in this space to start looking at what are the things we can control that will give stability to each institution. Here locally, we look at North Shore Health and Cook County and how can we deliver the best care that we can. And as you said, we are not in the position that many other rural clinics and even some urban clinics like HCMC are, where they have less than a month's cash on hand or less than a week's cash on hand. We have hundreds of days of cash on hand, and we have a very good cash position so that the community should know that we are not anywhere close in danger of closing. However, I don't see us making any moves in areas that we can control to look at a different future. Again, we're in a holding pattern, waiting for what comes down the pipe, it sounds like, in HR 1, for what the new drug pricing and 340B program might look like. But I would just really, I hope that we can start looking for opportunities to grow and help people versus going to big pharma or the federal government for handouts. How can we come out with ways that we truly can, again, put people and patients at the center?
1: We've been speaking with Sam Usum. He is a North Shore Health board member. Sam, thank you so much for your time.
0: Thanks so much, Josh.
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0: time is 7:56, and you're listening to Daybreak on WTIP North Shore Community Radio. We'll check in with a climate connection last before we turn things over to North Shore Morning. We'll get to that next.
1: I'm Dr. Anthony Lizowitz, and this is Climate Connections. Climate change is increasingly disrupting kids' education. When extreme weather hits, schools often close for kids' safety. Hurricanes, floods, storms, snow, freezing cold, and wildfire smoke can all prompt schools to shut their doors or send kids home early. And many schools, especially in northern areas, lack air conditioning and have had to close during extreme heat waves.
2: Those are schools that were built without cooling that now need cooling.
1: Jonathan Klein is the CEO of the climate and education nonprofit Undaunted K-12. His group maps instances across the U.S. when a school day or school activity was canceled, delayed, or cut short by extreme weather.
2: Every time we hear of a school disrupted by extreme weather, we put it on the map.
1: Klein says that in the 2024 to 2025 school year, extreme weather disrupted school for 9 million students. And this past year, in his state of California, students lost about 500,000 hours of instructional time. When school is canceled, parents may have to skip work to stay home with their kids, and many families also rely on school breakfast and lunch, so the impacts go far beyond lost learning time. Climate Connections is produced by the Yale Center for Environmental Communication. To learn more about climate change, visit climateconnections.org.
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And that is going to wrap things up here on Daybreak. I hope that you are enjoying this beautiful day outside. Of course, coming up next is 2 hours of North Shore Community Radio. I see CJ waving at me over there in the studio. I hope you enjoy that show and the rest of your day. For WTIP, I'm Josh Hinke. Take care.

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Good Wednesday morning to you. It is the 5th of August, and this is North Shore Morning. I'm CJ Hightoff, and we've got a full show for you today. We're going to start out with weather and news as usual. We'll have Earthwise. We'll have Dave Terstig joining us by phone to give us the Grand Marais Parks update, and he'll cover how July was for the parks and upcoming events. At 8:30, we'll have National Native News. And then at 8:40, we'll have Scott Oath joining us by phone for the latest edition of Money Matters. And Scott is going to talk about bonds today. After that, it's Earth Date. And then that'll bring us to the 9 o'clock hour, where we will start out again with weather and news. And we'll have North Star stories from Ampers. We'll have Brett Monahan joining us from the Grand Marais Art Colony to let us know what's happening there. Pop Quiz at 9:30. If you are unfamiliar, Pop Quiz is a little trivia game that we play where the host on North Shore Morning throws out a trivia question and invites listeners to call in with their best guess. And you could possibly win a fabulous prize if you are really fast and a couple of other things that are, you know, like you can't have won in the last 30 days, that sort of thing. Okay, after Pop Quiz, it's MN90 or Minnesota History in 90 Seconds. Anishinaabe Moan Word of the Day, and then Magnetic North with Vicki Biggs Anderson. After that, we'll wrap up Pop Quiz, give you the answer to the trivia question and the winner's name, and then it is Bird Note. And that'll, believe it or not, that will get us through 2 hours of the program. I have a lot of music queued up as well, and we're going to get to some announcements of things happening. So, a busy show, as I said. And I think that there are no birthdays today that is on our WTIP birthday calendar. Now, I am sure that there are folks out there celebrating their birthdays on the 5th of August. So to you, happy birthday. And I hope you have a splendid day. And if you would like to add your name to the birthday calendar or a loved one's name to our WTIP birthday calendar, you can just give us a call. 218-387-1070, 218-387-1070, and we would be delighted to give you a shout out on your day. All right, let's take a peek at temps around the region. It was chilly. Yeah, I dare say it was chilly this morning. Currently, 54 degrees at the Grand Marais. Nope, it's up to 56. Sorry, I should have refreshed. 56 at the Grand Marais Harbor. Ely is 53 and sunny. Minneapolis, 64. Duluth, 61. Two Harbors, 59. So is Silver Bay. Tofte is 58. Grand Portage Tribal Lands also 58, as is Thunder Bay, Ontario. And everybody is sunny all across the region. Houghton, Michigan. Hi, Houghton. Sunny and 60 there. Bayfield, Wisconsin, 59 and sunny there. Now, for a forecast, we've got, and this for southern Cook County, so closer to Lake Superior, sunny, highs in the lower 70s, southwest winds at about 5 to 10, gusting to 20, mid-70s if you are inland. Tonight, mostly clear, lows will be in the lower 50s, southwest winds around 5, mid-50s if you are inland. Thursday brings sunny and highs in the upper 70s, could see lower 80s across the ridge and inland away from Lake Superior. Tomorrow, winds will be out of the southwest at about 10 to 15 miles per hour, gusting to 25 or to 30 miles per hour. Thursday night brings partly cloudy. There's a chance of showers and a slight chance of thunderstorms after midnight. So actually that puts it into the wee hours of Friday morning, but we don't want to get too technical. Lows around 60 for Thursday night. Southwest winds 5 to 10, gusting to 25. Friday, mostly sunny. Chance of showers, slight chance of thunderstorms in the afternoon. Highs in the upper 70s and winds out of the west at about 5 to 10. Could see gusts, though, up to 25 miles per hour. They're giving rain chance on Thursday night, 30%, 40% on Friday during the day. And then Friday night, mostly clear, lows in the mid-50s, highs in the mid-70s for Saturday
and lower 50s for lows Saturday night, highs on Sunday in the 70s, and sunny conditions.

0: And now news from the Associated Press and the WTIP News Desk. From the Duluth News Tribune, voters will soon choose who runs as the Democratic Farmer Labor Party nominee against incumbent Representative Pete Stauber, Republican from Hermantown, in November's general election. August 11th primary for the 8th Congressional District will see DFL-endorsed candidate Trina Swanson of Hermantown, a former federal worker, face a challenge by Luke Gulbranson of Eveleth, a reality TV personality. A third candidate, John Munter, who has run unsuccessfully in the two previous DFL primaries for the seat, is also on the ballot. While Stauber faces a primary challenge from Anthony Hamilton of Mora, the congressman is widely expected to win next week's primary. Gulbranson and Swanson largely agree on most issues, and both said their upbringings in working-class families that sometimes struggled to make ends meet shaped their policies. Swanson worked for two decades as a U.S. Citizen and Immigration Services, rising to Director of International Operations. She left last year during President Donald Trump's second term as, quote, "it became very clear very quickly that I was going to be asked to do things that I was uncomfortable with and that I thought were unethical and even possibly illegal," end quote. After growing up in Eveleth, Gulbranson became an actor, model, and cast member of Bravo's Summer House and Netflix Selling the OC. He's also worked as a real estate agent in New York City and runs a maple syrup company. But Gulbranson said his life experiences were better than any political or governmental role in understanding what everyday people need. Minnesota Star Tribune reports Mike Lindell is stepping down as chief executive of MyPillow and will no longer be a majority owner of the company he founded in order to focus on his run for Minnesota governor. Lindell has been leading in polls ahead of the August 11th primary after he won President Donald Trump's endorsement in July. He will face fellow Republicans Lisa DeMuth and Kendall Qualls for a chance to get into, or onto rather, November's ballot. Lindell founded MyPillow in 2004, and it went on to become a direct sales sensation due to the ubiquitous infomercials he starred in. Company took a major hit after Lindell attached himself to Trump's disproven claims of widespread fraud in the 2020 election. Major retailers stopped carrying MyPillow, resulting in millions in lost revenue and cascading financial crisis at the company. It's expected that elected officials, it is expected that elected officials distance themselves from business interests to avoid conflicts of interest. Lindell's move signals he has confidence in his run, even as the state Republican Party has repeatedly poured water on his campaign over electability concerns. Lindell told the Star Tribune this week that he had been planning for nearly a year to step away from the company during his campaign. Jim Furlong, who previously served as president of MyPillow from its founding until 2019, will take over as chief executive officer. Lindell will remain on the board of directors and retain a minority stake in the company. The Duluth News Tribune reports two residents and two dogs escaped a blaze that destroyed a home early Tuesday morning. Multiple fire departments responded to a report of a fire at 2255 Harris Bay Road around 2:42 a.m., according to a news release from the St. Louis County Sheriff's Office. Medical staff examined one of the occupants, but ultimately no injuries were reported. The home's occupants, as well as neighbors, said they heard a very large boom just before the fire, the sheriff's office said. Investigators believe that lightning may have caused the fire or contributed to it. The home is a complete loss. The sheriff's office and the state fire marshal's office continue to investigate. AP News on WTIP is made possible by our listener members and business underwriters. 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So, sun came up today at 5:43 and sets tonight at 8:30. That's 14 hours, 46 minutes of total daylight. We're having a third quarter moon currently. It's 57% illuminated, and the next full moon, which is the Sturgeon moon, will be on August 27th.
1: Recycling plastic into roads. I'm Randy Simon, and this is Earthwise, a look at our changing environment. Hawaii faces a growing plastic waste problem. Recycling is expensive and difficult on the islands, and discarded fishing nets, the largest source of Hawaii's marine debris, continue to wash ashore and drift in surrounding waters. Researchers are now exploring an innovative way to tackle both challenges at the same time by turning discarded plastics into roads. At the spring meeting of the American Chemical Society, researchers from Hawaii Pacific University presented early results from a project examining whether locally recovered plastic waste could be incorporated into asphalt pavement. Since 2020, most new roads in Hawaii have been built with a more durable type of asphalt that contains polymer additives. Scientists wondered whether some of these materials could be replaced with recycled plastics collected locally, including household plastics and abandoned fishing nets recovered from the ocean. Working with the Hawaii Department of Transportation, researchers paved test sections of a residential street on Oahu using conventional polymer-modified asphalt, asphalt containing recycled household plastic, and asphalt made with recycled fishing nets. The research team then monitored the pavement and analyzed road dust and stormwater to determine whether the recycled materials released more microplastics than conventional asphalt. The early results were encouraging. Roads made with recycled plastics did not shed more polymer material than standard asphalt. More testing is needed to see how these roads perform over many years of use. But if the results continue to hold up, recycled plastics could become part of the infrastructure communities rely on every day. Earthwise is a production of WAMC. 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

0: The time is 8:15. The Grand Marais Parks Department oversees the municipal campground, the marina, the city's parks, and the Gunflint Hills Golf Course. And here to talk to us about all of that is Parks and Recreation Manager Dave Terstay. Good morning, Dave.
1: CJ, good morning. It's peak summer.
0: It is peak summer. So, you know, fish pick in the rear view. So how did that go?
1: It was actually really good. Fisherman's Picnic, the event of the season, especially in the hospitality industry, the campground, the rec park, the marina, all of our downtown holdings, Harbor Park, everything was full. And I felt a safe, happy vibe. I know no one got hurt too seriously, which is always a major win when we had this many people in town and in the park. And, yeah, I was so relieved. We had great staff and great guests, and the Lions knocked it out of the park again for Fisherman's Picnic. 96th annual, I think it was.
0: Oh, yeah.
1: So they got it dialed in.
0: They do.
1: Thanks to great weather and, like I say, great staff, we got through it. So
0: excellent.
1: It's a bit of a peak, too. We always look at this as like downhill from here.
0: Ah, well, we have to talk about July because it started out really well, but then the whole wildfire smoke ash thing happened. So give us a little recap of July, if you would.
1: Oh, sure. Turbulent month, I think, is the best adjective. So, yeah, best 2 weeks ever because of the 4th of July was on a Saturday. That weekend was spectacular. We were full and downtown was doing great. And then the next 2 weeks, of course, we had that heat dome settle in over the southern states, and Twin Cities area in particular was sweltering. So we were really doing well the first 2 weeks of July. And then, boom, like a blizzard, the smoke and the ash came on the 15th, I think it was, that Wednesday. We woke up to ash and mass exodus, of course, mass cancellations. Like, just, I mean, talk about a contrast to the previous few days, because, you know, prior to that, the boundary waters had just been announced closed, and we took in all of the, I would say, folks that were here for the boundary waters. You know, the like weekend of the 12th, 13th, 14th was one of our busiest, because of the boundary waters closure. And then, lo and behold, we were on the edge of, like, emptiness on the weekend of the 18th of July. It was like May. I told the park board last night it was literally empty in the overnight countryside. Of course, all the seasonals were here. All our summer folks, May to October folks on the east side were here, but indoors. And so just a strange scene here in the middle of the month, just being so empty and so quiet. Of course, the air quality improved, things improved, but we did suffer a lot of cancellations, a lot of lost business during that week or so of the smoke.
0: So really,
1: and in the month, strong, ended the month on a bang because it was the start of the picnic. You know, by the weekend of the 25th, it was somewhat back to normal. And then, of course, last weekend was full.
0: And for reservations for August, are you booked, or did you still have some cancellations because people anticipated that the wildfire smoke would be an issue later?
1: Sure. Yeah, sure. There were those preemptive folks looking out a month or so and canceling for August, but not many. I'm certain those will rebook, or we're still full. We're still looking really good.
0: Okay.
1: Great. Even ever since the picnic this whole week. Is the last week of July, first week of August is typically our full every night, you know, 2 weeks of peak summer. So we're still in that mode right now because the weather's great, the air quality is decent, and, folks are relishing the cool lake shore here down Lake Spirit. Surface temps on the lake have been exceptionally cool. I think that's the story amongst the fishermen and the when you're on the lake, it's been foggy, as you've noted, and now we're just starting to see them approach the 50-degree surface temperature, which is usually a month or so ago that would have been happening. So, strange summer.
0: Yeah.
1: Decent, you know, business-wise, we're down a little. With the park board report, I reported 2% down year over year, so we're gaining, but we got some ground to make up.
0: All right. Well, given the circumstances, that sounds like you're doing all right. Any maintenance issues with all the folks?
1: Funny you should ask. Yeah, so we discovered a big leak in our hot water system out at Bathhouse 4, right? Our new bathhouse, which is over 20 years old, had electric water heaters installed. They're big storage units. One of them sprung a leak last week right before the picnic.
0: No.
1: Luckily, we have two Yeah, right. And we did an excellent job managing that. My maintenance staff was right on top of it, found it right away, isolated the tank, shut it down. We still have the other one going. We've got the solar supplemental system as well. So the good news is the bathhouse still has hot water. It's a limited supply. We've taken some extra measures on signage and low-flow shower heads and that sort of business. But we have three other bathhouses. We're getting by, we're getting through, and we're taking this as a chance to really fix the hot water in bathhouse four for another 20 years. So we're taking a step back and looking at a replacement system that will likely not be electric hot water storage tanks, but more of a on-demand system. You know, when the bathhouse first opened, it didn't have enough hot water because electric takes forever to recover. And that's where the solar system got added. And that barely made it through, and especially on foggy, cloudy days, we don't have enough hot water. So this is a kind of a blessing in disguise where we have a chance now to fix the hot water for bathhouse 4 for good or for another 20 years.
0: Mm-hmm. And
1: it's going to be expensive. It's in our capital budget, and we're developing some plans and prices right now.
0: It is so funny to hear you call a 20-year-old bathhouse new. But I totally get it. I totally get it. What events are coming to the parks and the recreation area?
1: Yes, the Tales of Hoffman, the mixed precipitation theater pickup truck opera is going to be back on the Sledding Hill and the Sweetheart's Bluff, base of the Sledding Hill, this Saturday, August 15th, 3 p.m., free show. Oh, sorry, next Saturday.
0: Mm-hmm.
1: I'm ahead of myself. But the 15th of August, so middle of the month, back at the Sledding Hill, great traveling troupe of musicians and artists and actors coming to town with the pickup truck opera. This is an annual event now for them, and they're up in Hovland the day before on Friday, the 14th. They're at the Hovland Town Hall at 6:30 if you're out on the East End. But the weekend of the 15th will be a fun one, as this coming weekend is Rendezvous, speaking of the East End, and
0: yeah.
1: So that's their chance to celebrate. And we're certainly busy hosting campers and boaters and peak summer, so, yeah, it's rolling. Doing great here at the rec park.
0: Good. How about the golf?
1: Golf's doing great, too. We've had decent rain in the last few weeks. Paul Jones reported, like, stable conditions, really good conditions, irrigation systems doing well, great play. The course is always on the growth trend up there. He's chasing last year's revenue like us, as they had a really good year last year, but he's really close. So, yeah, Gunflint Hills Golf Course, Municipal 9, talked about marketing more. We're getting into social media marketing. I think you'll see some new content from Gunflint Hills Golf Course to try to attract some more golfers.
0: All right. Well, Dave, is there anything else you'd like us to know about the Grand Marais Parks?
1: No, I just want to give a real special thanks to all my staff and the Lions and all city staff that stepped up this past weekend, because it really takes a lot of work to make the Fisherman's Picnic successful. And, there's often goes unsaid, but thank you, everyone, that made that happen.
0: All right. Well, Dave, thank you for taking time out of your extraordinarily busy day to give us a little update. We appreciate that.
1: My pleasure, CJ. Have a great day.
0: All right, you too. Dave Terstig there. He is the manager of the Grand Marais Parks and Recreation, and we appreciate his time. Here is the Beach House with Holiday House.

0: That's Beach House with Holiday House.
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0: Quick forecast for you for today: sunny, highs in the lower 70s, mid-70s inland, southwest winds at about 5 to 10, gusting to 20, and then tonight mostly clear. Lows will be in the lower 50s, southwest winds at about 5 miles per hour. A little bit more gusty if you are inland away from Lake Superior. Thursday brings sunny and highs in the upper 70s. Inland could see lower 80s. Winds will be out of the southwest.
2: This is National Native News. I'm Jill Freitas. A small 2-acre farm near Salem, Oregon aims to save the planet. Elderberry Wisdom Farms launched in 2018 and is the creation of Rose High Bear. The 81-year-old Alaska native trains interns on urban forestry and traditional ecological knowledge. But as Brian Bull of Underscore Native News and KLCC reports, funding challenges make its future uncertain.
3: Inside the Elderberry Wisdom Farm classroom, several people monitor a kettle of press elderberries. Urban forestry coordinator David Mora Flores reads a thermometer as Rose Highbear observes.
4: It's at 133 right now. We're trying to get it to about 90 degrees. At 90 degrees, we can add our flavoring and pH stabilizing agents, which are honey, lemon, and cinnamon juice.
5: We're using raw organic honey from the Willamette Valley. And we don't want to put it in something more than like 90 degrees so we can keep all the health properties of the honey.
3: It's a lesson on product creation and marketing. The syrup will be used in spritzer and other items and sold at markets. 30 years ago, Highbear helmed an award-winning audio series called Wisdom of the Elders, which profiled venerable people from Indian country. But then her husband and Lakota medicine man, Martin Highbear, died.
5: And when he died in 1995, I seemed to continue to get messages through interpreters. So he told me that I would be leaving Portland.
3: Highbear settled in Salem and launched her farm. Her focus has since been getting her hands dirty with help. Intern Claudia Vega shows some potted yew trees that a resident donated to the farm.
6: They're so small, but they're so resilient. I mean, even just interacting with the trees is medicine itself.
3: 8 years in, the environmental and political climates have heated up for the farm. Last year, the Trump administration slashed budgets for DEI and environmental programs. Highbear recalls what she was about to do with a $750,000 USDA grant when the axe fell.
5: Planting trees in the city of Salem in the Title I school neighborhoods, low-income neighborhoods, where there is low tree canopies. And then February 28, 2025, I lost 4 staff all in the same day after we got notified of the freeze.
3: U.S. Representative Andrea Salinas was able to unfreeze the funds, which run out in 2028. Highbear says there's a need for her farm.
5: The prophecy says the day will come when the people of the earth will turn to Native people to learn how to care for the earth and to care for one another. And so, you know, we're just trying to help fulfill that. This work is really spiritual work.
3: For National Native News, I'm Brian Bull in Salem.
2: Two Army veterans are riding nearly 10,000 miles across Turtle Island to raise money and awareness for Native nations. Randy Merrill and Brian Cassidy began the 2026 Hokahe Motorcycle Challenge on August 2nd with a goal of raising $10,000 for the Association on American Indian Affairs. The nonprofit says the money will strengthen Native nations, support Native youth and family programs, protect tribal sovereignty, preserve Indigenous cultures, and educate public about Native people. The veterans say the journey is also part of their own healing after military service and a way to stand in solidarity with Native communities. Association CEO Shannon O'Loughlin, a citizen of the Choctaw Nation of Oklahoma, says the challenge represents healing through service and helps raise awareness that Native peoples and their diverse cultures deserve equal protection. On this day in 1824, the United States and leaders of the Iowa or Bokwaje Nation signed the Treaty of Washington. Under the agreement, the Iowa ceded their remaining lands in present-day Missouri to the United States, marking another chapter in the federal government's expansion through treaty-making with tribal nations. I'm Jill Freitas.
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0: The time is 8:34, almost 8:35. Few things happening you might want to know about. Care Partners of Cook County organizes Connecting Caregivers on the first Wednesday of each month at 1 p.m. at the Cook County Community Center, led by Care Partners volunteer Kay Costello and Care Coordinator Barb Bernatti Rose. More information is available at carepartnersofcookcounty.org, or you can give them a call at 218-387-3788. The Grand Marais City Council meets on the first and third Wednesdays of the month at 6:30 p.m. in the Council Chambers at City Hall. More information at ci.grand-marais.mn.us. West End Al-Anon Family Group meets each Wednesday, 7 p.m. at the Lutzen Town Hall. Al-Anon is a group that supports friends and family members of alcoholics. The group welcomes anyone who's been affected by a friend or family member who has a problem with alcohol. Northern Lotus Meditation takes place on Wednesdays from 7 to 8 p.m. with instruction in meditation and room manners at 6:45 p.m. And that's at Two Birds Healing Arts Center in Grand Marais. And the North Shore Music Association, North House Folk School, and WTIP North Shore Community Radio are organizing the inaugural Dockside Sessions, a new series of free outdoor concerts taking place on the first three Wednesdays in August. And they're at 7:30 p.m. on the North House Folk School Commons. Tonight, August 5th, Chastity Brown. August 12th will be Molly Dean. And August 19th, Bad, Bad Hats. You can find these announcements and lots more on our website, WTIP.org. Just click on the events drop-down menu. Here's Brittany Howard with Red Flags, and when we come back, we'll be chatting with Scott Oath about money matters.

0: That is Brittany Howard's relatively new song called Red Flags. The time is 8:41. WTIP is pleased to bring you another edition of Money Matters, a monthly feature intended to help us understand more about managing our finances. Scott Oath is a certified financial planner and an adjunct professor. He's works with many individuals and has taught retirement planning and wealth management strategies to hundreds of financial professionals. And Scott is joining us now by phone. Good morning, Scott.
1: Good morning, CJ.
0: Nice to have you back, and we're going to talk about bonds today. So, time to revisit that topic. Any particular reason?
1: Yeah, there's a couple things I think would be good to talk about and point out. I'll say up front, CJ, as always, we're just having an educational conversation here, and nothing should be taken as specific advice, and I encourage listeners to do their own research, consult their own experts, give me a call at the office. We're just having a general conversation here. My compliance folks always have to make sure I say that. But to your question, CJ, why talk about bonds now? And maybe another quick note, what are we talking about with bonds? The real short story is bonds are a type of financial instrument, investment where companies and governmental entities raise money. So they issue bonds. And when you're investing in bonds, what you're doing, we say you buy a bond, which you do on the market, you're essentially lending money to that company or that government. And the way, many, many Americans do that is through a fund, a mutual fund or an exchange traded fund. So you're not just buying one, you're buying a very large pool of them to spread the risk, which could be a very good idea. And potentially have professional management selecting those bonds. So you're buying that bond, you're lending, and you're getting paid the rate of interest for that loan and promise to return your loan at some agreed upon point in time. So, why talk about now? The bond market today looks very different than it did a few years ago. We had super low interest rates for at least a decade following the global financial crisis. There was not much exciting happening in bank deposit type products or bonds. They paid very, very little. Things changed big time starting around 2020. In 2022, we're having conversations, CJ, about the soaring inflation. Interest rates were pushed way up to try and fight inflation. And what happened is that caused bond prices to fall because they have this teeter-totter type action. So those older bonds that paid low interest, who wanted them? They're like an old used car when you go out and buy a new bond with a much higher interest rate. So prices in the market fell, and they fell pretty dramatically. It was about the worst year, I believe, the worst year in like a century for bonds in 2022. But what happened, happily, on the other side of that, CJ, is there's lots of bonds now out there paying a much higher yield, much higher interest rate. So they look a lot more attractive to investors, especially if you're folks that are maybe approaching or in retirement and you want some portion that's paying you just a consistent income into your portfolio with not as much excitement on the up and down side as the stock market. The other thing is recently some market actions, bonds, it looks like there may be an attractive entry point for long-term bond investors. A lot of bonds are trading at a discount to their face value. So the average bond, we look at the Lehman Brothers average bond index, is sitting at its lowest point price-wise since the 1980s. So, when these bonds are trading at a discount to their face value, you get the interest payment and the value of that bond as long as the company or the government doesn't default, and that's where diversification comes back in. You'll get that rise in bond prices back to their stated face value. So lots more could be said there about the analysis and the selection of the bonds, but there's a couple reasons why, they look like they might be attractive. And I think, can always be part of a long-term portfolio.
0: Okay. So I think I read a headline this morning that the stock market is in record setting range right about now. So we've talked recently

0: I've also talked about this popularized concept of a 60-40 portfolio, one that's about 60% in stock, 40% in bonds, and how that's for a lot of investors, a good mix, very durable mix, where that stock weighting provides growth during up market years, and the bonds provide interest income, but also really importantly, provide cushion during down years.
1: Mm.
0: Well, what's happened, you know, just whether or not the stock market's overpriced, if you have not reviewed your portfolio and reconsidered it and maybe done what we call rebalancing, taking from something when it's high and buying into the other asset class that looks lower, your portfolio could drift and could be way off. You may have sat down and made a conscious decision a few years ago and said, okay, I've read about this, I've heard about this, I'm in retirement. Yes, I think this 60-40 portfolio balance makes sense for me. And if you look at your statements now, well, it might be 75% in stock because of the big run-up in stocks. So the good news is you've experienced returns. Mm. You might want to rebalance so you capture more of those returns and force yourself to buy high and sell low, which is one of these timeless rules of investing, which sounds so simple, CJ, until you get into the game in real life. You say, well, why would I want to do that? You know, my stocks were up 15 or 20% last year. Why would I want to put in a bond that's paying 5%? And you really get caught up in the psychology that it gets tough to want to give up what feels like good returns at the time and buy something that's down. But it is important to really continuously analyze your overall mix and does it make sense for you at this point in time.
1: All right. So just to sort of reiterate some of the things you've already said, but when people hear bonds, they immediately think lower returns. And like you said, you know, if they've been invested in stocks of late, they probably have gotten better returns. So just remind us again the role of bonds in a portfolio today.
0: Yeah, I like to try and think of them as having different jobs in the portfolio, CJ, and that makes it a bit easier instead of feeling like there's this big give up, you know, in terms of long-term returns. And it's so easy to look at long-term returns of stocks, you know, somewhere about a 10% average over the last 100 years, fantastic wealth building. That's what I want, right? But you can forget about a lot of the bumps and hiccups along the way and how it can be an awfully bumpy ride. So stocks can provide great long-term growth. You and I have talked about the concept of a total return portfolio, an approach I like, a concept I like for retirees and folks who are building wealth. Maybe just move the dial up or down in terms of how much of each of the components. But the idea is some companies and stocks pay dividends. That's an important part of your return. The long-term appreciation from stocks is an important part. But then you have bonds playing two really important roles. They provide consistent interest income coming in as part of your total return. And really importantly, I think, you know, part of the way I think about it is that the bonds in your portfolio can provide a pool of assets that is there that you can turn to during those times when the stock market is down and everything looks bleak. You know, historically, there have been many periods where stocks have underperformed. They're going through one of their bear market cycles, and bonds have held their value or even up in value. So holding some bonds, I'm convinced, can help you be a better stock investor because it can let you stick with the plan. And really importantly, if you've mapped out, okay, I might need to buy a new car in 2 years, or I need help with some tuition payments over the next 4 years, or I really need a new roof down the road, or whatever those things are, you know, if you have things where you are pretty certain you're going to need to spend, or even just your current lifestyle expenses, matching those up with bonds so that you're somewhat insulated from the stock market volatility, and you can let the stocks do their job of that long-term return and go through their manias of ups and downs on their climb upward, the bonds can provide that that safety pool. And I am a fan of long-term stock investing, a big, big fan. You know, you hear this concept of stocks for the long run, and CJ, depending who you're talking to, there can sort of be this implication that, you know, you're a bit of a chicken if you own bonds. But I think we've had a great long run in stocks, and it's been a long time since we've had one of these extended, painful bear markets, and maybe people have gotten a bit complacent and forgot. And, you know, so it's a bit of a reminder, the decade of the 2000s, well, by the end of the 2000s, investors had given it the nickname of the lost decade. You know, if you look at U.S. stocks, they're essentially flat for that 10-year period. And that's not the only time. The 1970s,

0: are about the same story for U.S. stock investors. There's a terrible stock market crash in 73, 74, lots of bad economic scenarios with OPEC and inflation and unemployment. And same thing, it's about a flat decade for returns. And, you know, even more important, you know, 1929 to 1949, 20 years, U.S. stocks failed to match bond market returns. So those long-term stock market returns are impressive. And all three of those episodes is mentioned, 20 years underperforming bonds, 10 years in the 70s, 10 years in the 2000s, you know, they're encapsulated when we talk about that 10% average long-term return. So it's there. You just have to have patience and be diversified and long-term investor, and bonds can help get you there.
1: All right. A little insurance policy, maybe.
0: Yeah. Yeah, that's one way to think about it.
1: All right. Scott, thank you so much for this. I learned a ton. Anything else you'd like us to know before we go?
0: Well, I'll just say, you know, CJ, as I was thinking about putting some notes together for our call, I thought of so many previous conversations we've had that are related to this, where mm-hmm. we've talked 4% withdrawal rates and total return portfolios and, you know, dealing with market volatility. And so you've got those cataloged on the WTIP site under a Money Matters tab. I have a lot of them on my blog, scottoath.com. And so if people want to hear more, we've got a lot of these things archived. And I always have a fun time when listeners reach out with their questions, and we have a little back and forth that way as well.
1: All right. Well, Scott, I appreciate your taking time to chat with us today, and we'll check in again in September.
0: Sounds great. Thanks, CJ.
1: You bet. Scott Oath there, and we talk finances with Scott on the first Wednesday of the month on North Shore Morning. As he said, you can find Money Matters on our website, WTIP.org. You can just type in Money Matters and listen to all the previous conversations that we've had with Scott. Very informative. Here is Calexico with a tune called Rambler.

0: Yeah, it's Calexico with a tune called Rambler.
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2: 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In another Earth Date, we talk about how mining provides the materials to build the modern world. But new technology is changing that world. We're building huge new data centers for AI, batteries to power EVs and stabilize the power grid, and enormous volumes of solar panels and wind turbines. All these will require a lot more mining, and all mining impacts the environment. So engineers are working to make the process cleaner and safer. Mine tailings, the waste rock, are today kept in huge ponds, which can spill catastrophically. New techniques dry them out for safer storage, or to use as construction materials and recycle the water. And more mines are capturing, treating, and reusing water throughout their processes. Many mines are working to reduce emissions at the site, switching diesel equipment and trucks for electric motors, requiring more electricity. More advanced automation makes mines more efficient. More advanced exploration uses less energy and disturbs less land to find new resources. New technologies extract lithium directly from hot, deep brines and use electricity instead of high heat or strong acids to separate metals from mining waste. Meanwhile, improved recycling programs recover more copper, lithium, and other metals from old electronics, batteries, and scrap to help reduce the need for new mines. And we talk about that on another Earth Date. I'm Scott Tinker.
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0: It is 8:58. A couple more announcements for you of things happening. Sugarloaf Cove Nature Center hosts bird banding demonstrations on Thursday mornings between 7 a.m. and 11 a.m. Demonstrations are weather dependent, so call the Cove to check that they're happening. And that number is 218-663-7679. 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Sawmill tours at Headstrom Lumber are held during the summer on Thursdays, 10 a.m. to 1 p.m. Tours are led by Steve Robertson, a recently retired interpreter for the U.S. Forest Service. Tours require a reservation, and reservations can be made at headstromlumber.com. Grand Marais Farmers Market is held on Thursdays from 4:30 to 6 p.m. at the Cook County Community Center parking lot. The market is operated as a partnership between the Northwoods Food Project, the Cook County Community Center, and Cook County U of M Extension. And the Finland Farmers Market is also held on Thursdays from 5 to 6:30 p.m. at the Claire Nelson Center Pavilions. And just a reminder, Grand Portage Rendezvous Days will be held August 7th through the 9th, featuring music, dancing, games, and craft demonstrations at Grand Portage National Monument. 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

Here's what's coming up this hour on North Shore Morning. We'll start out with weather and news. We'll have North Star stories from Ampers. Brett Monahan will be stopping by from the Grand Marais Art Colony and give us a sort of update on things happening there. At 9:30, we'll play Pop Quiz, your opportunity to play a little trivia game with us and win a fabulous prize if you are quick on the dial. MN90, or Minnesota History in 90 Seconds, follows that. Anishinaabe Mohan Word of the Day, and then an archived edition of Magnetic North with Vicki Biggs Anderson, always a crowd favorite. We'll wrap up Pop Quiz after that, give you the answer to the trivia question and the winner, and then it's Bird Note. That'll be our final feature, but in between all of those, we're going to have more announcements of things happening, and we're going to have music and lots of fun things. So very happy you tuned into WTIP today. We appreciate you being there with us and for us. All right, let us take a peek at the weather. I'm going to try to refresh these temps. They changed on me a couple of degrees warmer. Grand Marais Harbor, 58 degrees currently. Minneapolis is 66 degrees and sunny. I'm just going to say sunny everywhere, so I don't have to repeat it. Ely is 63 this hour. Duluth is 66. Two Harbors is 63. Silver Bay, 62. Tofty is 61. Grand Portage Tribal Lands, 62 degrees. Thunder Bay, Ontario, 63. And our friends in Bayfield, Wisconsin, sunny in 62, and Houghton, Michigan, 65. Forecast for today. We'll start with southern Cook County, so closer to Lake Superior. Sunny today, highs in the lower 70s, mid-70s inland. Southwest winds at about 5 to 10, gusting to 20. Now, winds are not quite as gusty inland, thank goodness. Tonight is mostly clear, lows in the lower 50s, southwest winds at about 5. Inland could get a bit gusty, so it's just going to flip. Not so gusty during the day today inland, but a little more gusty, especially after midnight if you are inland. Thursday brings sunny conditions with highs in the upper 70s. Inland could see lower 80s. Winds will be out of the southwest. And gusts could range between 25 and 30 miles per hour. Thursday night, partly cloudy, chance of showers, slight chance of thunderstorms. After midnight, lows will be around 60, and winds out of the southwest and gusty. Chance of rain about 30% if you are in southern Cook County. That goes up to about 40% if you are inland. Friday brings mostly sunny with a chance of showers and a slight chance of thunderstorms in the afternoon. Highs in the upper 70s. West winds, a little bit on the gusty side again, up to 25 miles per hour. Chance of rain, 40% during the day on Friday. Clears off for Friday night and into Saturday. Friday night lows will be in the mid-50s. Highs on Saturday in the 70s. Saturday night lows in the 50s again, and Sunday sunny, highs in the mid-70s for both inland and near Lake Superior.

0: And now news from the Associated Press and the WTIP News Desk. The Associated Press reports moderate candidate U.S. Representative Haley Stevens and progressive favorite Abdul El Sayed were in a tight race in Michigan's Democratic U.S. Senate nomination in the early morning hours today. Both addressed supporters, saying the vote count could continue well into the day. The bitter and expensive campaign attracted national attention, not just because the general election for the seat will help decide which party controls the Senate. It also became the most notable proxy battle between Democratic Party's establishment and progressive wings. Candidates from the left flank, including Democratic Socialists, have found surprising success in the party's U.S. House primaries, including in New York and Denver. Those races, however, are in deep blue cities. Michigan has a purple hue. Progressive victory here would be a more significant notch. El Sayed maintained a lead as initial counts, results rolled in on Tuesday night. Though Stevens made up ground as Wayne County, the state's most populous and home to Detroit, reported more votes into the night. Wayne has historically released results later than other counties, and its voters have tended toward establishment candidates over progressives. That meant Stevens could see a boost as the counting dragged on, though that did not guarantee victory. Crowds' energy at each watch party was a measure of the race's competitiveness. Early in the evening, El Sayed supporters in Detroit's Majestic Theater cheered at the first batches of votes before mellowing. Hours later, Stevens' previously subdued partygoers roared as she narrowed the margin. From NPR, the city of St. Paul will begin clearing a long-standing homeless encampment at Pig's Eye Park Wednesday morning today. Despite weeks of pushback from residents, volunteers, and service providers at the camp, who warn it will fracture community and ongoing care for people who are trying to survive. An estimated 100 to 200 people were living at the camp, also known as Fish Hatchery, when the mayor's office announced the closure last month, citing worsening health and safety concerns. In the weeks leading up to the closure, outreach workers from the city and county were tasked with expanding efforts to connect people to shelter and eliminate barriers to housing, including replacing necessary documents, though there's still a lengthy housing wait list, and many residents feel unsafe at shelters or do not want to part with their pet or belongings. But in the final day leading up to the closure, many residents remained uncertain about what they were going to do next, while others, like Keisha Gabrielle Burgoyne, said they plan to move to other encampments. Burgoyne said she's been on the housing wait list for nearly 5 years. Still, Burgoyne said she's grateful for the community members who regularly come to the encampment to help out. On Tuesday morning, many of those volunteers walked through the camp delivering sandwiches and water and connecting with residents while time at the camp ran out. The mayor's office said a major impetus for the closure was that the camp grew too big. Seaman said he only noticed significant growth after a different encampment closed last year. Minneapolis Star Tribune reports next week Minneapolis Mayor Jacob Frey will unveil a budget proposal with major cuts, layoffs, and the elimination of some departments, and will seek a double-digit increase in the city's property tax levy to fund the 2027 budget. Spokesperson for the mayor's office said Frey is still working through final decisions before he delivers his budget address next week and wouldn't confirm details. But several city leaders said Frey has told them there will be layoffs and cuts. Due to increased personnel costs and flat or declining revenue, city officials have projected a $744 million budget, and the mayor must figure out how to close the $33 million gap with cuts or new revenue before he presents a budget proposal to the city council on August 12th. That will kick off several months of public hearings and negotiations before final passage in December. Steve Brandt, president of the Board of Estimate and Taxation, or BET, which is in charge of setting the limit on city property taxes in September, said the mayor told him Monday his budget proposal will include layoffs and eliminating some departments and divisions and still require double-digit property tax increases. Brandt said residents have been hungering for a serious examination of what the city can cut, given the big tax increases in recent years. City property tax levy has gone up an average of 7.7% annually since 2018. And finally, from NPR, Chipotle Mexican Grill said Tuesday that it had removed jalapenos from some of its restaurants after determining the peppers could potentially be tied to a salmonella outbreak public health officials are investigating. In a brief statement, Chipotle maintained that the health and safety of our guests and employees is our highest priority and that it had pulled the jalapenos out of an abundance of caution and replaced them with product from different growers in all locations where a previous common lot had been distributed. Company did not specify where the initial peppers came from, but noted that the jalapenos in question were sent across multiple states to several retailers. Minnesota Department of Health on Tuesday confirmed that it was investigating a salmonella outbreak tied to several Mexican-style quick-service restaurants, with jalapenos as the suspected source. Officials identified 110 cases in the state. Chipotle made up the majority of those where they were able to reach impacted consumers for an interview who ate at the chain between mid-June and mid-July, but not all. Carlos Midos, senior epidemiologist supervisor in the Minnesota Department of Health's Foodborne Diseases Unit, said Chipotle had been cooperative over the course of the investigation, and that given the measures the company put in place, his department was not concerned about the chain at this time. Still, he said it was too soon for them to know if the outbreak is ongoing and that it's possible contaminated food is being served elsewhere. Minnesota Department of Health noted that other states are contributing to the investigation without elaborating further. 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
2: With headlines from around the state, I'm Zan Holston.
3: What we need right now is every county commissioner and every St. Paul council member to publicly say, just give us more time. We need time to save lives. We need time to mitigate the harm that these sweeps are going to cause.
2: Community members pleaded with the St. Paul City Council yesterday to delay the clearing of Pig's Eye Regional Park's homeless encampments. The first sweep is set to begin today. The city and Ramsey County say they have $1 million in aid and 49 emergency shelter beds for the 124 people counted at the camp. Advocates say the true number is much higher, shelters are already full, and waiting lists are massive. Outreach coordinator David Manicki says most of the unhoused will simply move to smaller, more isolated sites.
4: These people are scared now, and most of them are thinking of simply moving from one tent to another tent because there isn't enough place for them to go.
2: The city says fires, assaults, thefts, and two overdose deaths make the camps unsafe. Staff say they're trying to connect the unhoused with shelter, treatment, or housing. Pig's Eye is the first of three large encampments the city plans to clear. It has not announced dates for the other two. The Minnesota GOP itself has not announced a Sharia law caucus, but Republican State Senator Michael Holmstrom is creating what he calls a Sharia-free Minnesota caucus. The Buffalo lawmaker from northwest of Minneapolis says it will push legislation aimed at keeping Islamic religious law from influencing state courts. Holmstrom says the group will reaffirm the state and U.S. constitutions as the highest legal authority. He has not named any other members. The cameras watching Minnesota drivers are now becoming targets themselves. In Faribault, south of the Twin Cities, prosecutors say a man who believed a Flock camera was tracking him cut it down last week, tried to have it taken apart at a workshop, then brought it home and taped over its lens. In Winona, in southeastern Minnesota, someone destroyed all 8 of the city's cameras over the weekend. Cities ranging from Duluth, Plymouth, Eden Prairie, Edina, and Minnetonka have also reported cameras cut down or otherwise vandalized since May. Police have not linked the cases and don't know the motives, but the pattern resembles a broader national backlash. As of Tuesday, only Faribault police have announced an arrest. In central Minnesota, Brainerd Public Schools is reviewing how it responds to bullying reports after the deaths of 2 Forest View Middle School students this summer. The mother of one student says her daughter, who was Black, was bullied about her skin tone and appearance. The district has called for an independent review, while the school board has held emergency work sessions and discussions about its response and future policy. Victoria McQuain Creek runs Onyx Collective, a group supporting Black people living in rural Minnesota. She told North Star Stories that racialized bullying can be reinforced when bystanders aren't empowered to speak up.
5: Whether it is the silence of those of us who experienced racialized bullying or silence from those who may have witnessed it and just didn't know what to do.
2: Hear the full conversation in this week's special half-hour edition of North Star Stories addressing teen bullying and suicide.
6: When one of the candidates is speaking, pretty please with sugar on top. Let them finish what they're saying.
2: A call for civility opened an enthusiastic and crowded Farm Fest annual agriculture forum near Morgan in southwestern Minnesota. Candidates and office holders face questions about the future of farming.
7: Should the federal government play a bigger role in defending crop protection manufacturers?
2: The questions come as farmers face low crop prices, rising fuel and fertilizer costs, and falling global demand and income. The Federal Reserve Bank of Minneapolis says 9 out of 10 Minnesota agricultural lenders reported decreasing farm incomes this year. State and U.S. representatives, officeholders, and challengers took the stage yesterday. Candidates for governor in U.S. Senate debate today. Farm Fest runs through tomorrow. And finally, 2 Minnesota favorites are getting a taste of national attention. Snarky Loon Brewing in Jenkins, north of Brainerd, has been filmed for America's Best Restaurants Roadshow, a TV series featuring its food, beer, and community focus. And for dessert, Cup and Cone in White Bear Lake, northeast of St. Paul, has won America's Best Ice Cream. The soft serve stand beat 63 shops in a 5-round fan vote. Come for the lakes, stay for the calories. For North Star Stories, I'm Zan Holston.
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0: The time is 9:17. We're going to hear a tune by Dawes called From a Window Seat, and when we come back, we'll be chatting with Brett Monahan from the Grand Marais Art Colony.

0: That's Dawes with From a Window Seat. The time is 9:22. The Grand Marais Art Colony, established in 1947, fosters the exploratory growth and experimental power of artists through classes for all ages and skill levels, studio access in its five studios, and community events. Joining us now is Brett Monahan, Ceramic Studio Manager at the Art Colony. Welcome, Brett.
1: Hey, CJ.
0: Nice to have you.
1: Thanks for having me.
0: So we're going to talk about stuff happening at the Art Colony. Since you are the Ceramic Studio Manager, let's start with Empty Bowls.
1: Yeah, Empty Bowls. So we wanted to update people on Empty Bowls. They have a new date this year. I mean, it's a different date every year, but it's usually, I think it was the third.
0: It was in October, wasn't it?
1: November.
0: November, okay.
1: Yep.
0: And you've moved it up to September.
1: September 22, yep.
0: Okay.
1: So, and it's also at the community center this year. So there's a new location and a new date. So September 22nd, it's going to be at the community center.
0: All right. Now, year. Ahead of all of that, a lot of bowls have to be created.
1: Yes.
0: Tell us what's happening at the Art Colony in that regard.
1: So we have a couple of open studios. We've been doing open studios kind of with people who have been involved with the clay studio. And we've done a couple that have been open to anybody to come in and do some hand building as well. But we have some more of those open to all hand building open studios coming up. So August 19th. So these are both Wednesdays. Wednesday, August 19th and 26th.
0: Okay.
1: In the afternoon from 1 to 4. So those are open to anybody who wants to try out making a bowl. We're going to have a couple projects, probably working with slabs of clay. So it won't be wheel throwing, but it'll be hand building, which is really fun. It's a great way to get your hands dirty, as they say, and just try it out.
0: And there'll be somebody there to help folks
1: yes.
0: who are inexperienced.
1: Yep, I'll be there, and I think we'll have probably one other person there to help.
0: Okay. So what time of day during the 19th and 26th?
1: So that's 1 to 4 p.m., so in the afternoon.
0: All right.
1: Yep.
0: And that's up at the Founders Hall?
1: Yes.
0: Okay.
1: Yep.
0: All
1: the
0: right.
1: Clay studio, yep.
0: So then once those bowls are formed, when do they get fired?
1: So they'll be fired. We've been making bowls, like I said. We've already fired. Everything is fired twice. So we've been doing the first firing already. I don't have a great count of where we're at right now. We usually try to make about 200 bowls.
0: And wow.
1: With the shortened timeline this year, we'll see if we can get to that number. But we've had a lot of people really helping out this year. So I think we'll be in pretty good shape as far as that goes. But we've been firing them already. And most of them will be glaze fire, the second firing, next week, actually, in the wood kiln, which we can talk about as well.
0: Yeah.
1: But then also after that, we'll be firing some in the electric kilns in the beginning of September.
0: Okay, so let's
1: we'll
0: talk
1: about firing right up to the...
0: Right up until the end?
1: Until the end, yeah.
0: They'll be warm when you buy them
1: yes.
0: for the empty bowls.
1: Yep.
0: All right, so the community wood firing is coming up next week?
1: Next week, yep. So next Thursday... we will be firing the kiln. We'll be loading it the day before, so a week from today. And we have a special guest coming to fire the kiln with us, Henry Chrisman. He's a ceramist who lives in, I'm going to butcher the pronunciation, but it's a Hamtramck. It's a city within Detroit.
0: Okay.
1: Is my understanding of it. It's its own city, but it's within the city limits of Detroit, but... He is the one who came and led the workshop last fall to build the kiln. So about a year ago, he came and led the workshop to build this kiln. So there's 10 people in that workshop, and they all chipped in and learned about kiln building and built this kiln. So he's coming back to lead a community firing. He's going to do a little bit of work on the kiln in the days leading up to that. Things we didn't get to last year, but kind of finishing touches on the kiln.
0: So, forgive my ignorance, but what is a community firing? What does that all entail?
1: So, that's a good question. It is a firing that's organized by the Art Colony staff, basically by myself and the other staff at the Art Colony. And we invite... Basically, anybody who wants to participate in the kiln, wants to or in the firing that wants to put work in the kiln.
0: So they can bring it from home if they've been working on something?
1: Exactly. It has to be the appropriate clay and have appropriate glazes on it for the temperature that we're firing to. But yes, it's a firing where anybody can bring work as long as it's a suitable temperature rated clay and help with all the work that's involved in firing the kiln. So if anybody at home has a wood stove, you know that it's more work than
0: having a
1: gas furnace or another type of heater, electric heat. So it's the same with a wood kiln. There's a lot more work involved of processing the wood and stoking the kiln. It's more labor intensive. So yeah, people help out with that and get some work fired. There's no fee. It's a free firing for people. So yeah, we've had pretty good participation. We've done two of them so far. Or maybe just one. I think it's just one. In the spring, in March of this year,
0: got it.
1: We did a community firing and had some pretty, we had a lot of great participation in that. We had a lot of people.
0: So if it's wood fired, it takes a lot more effort and sort of maintaining it so the temperature, I'm sure, stays where you want it to be.
1: Right.
0: And you get a big turnout for this. Are you going to have multiple firings? And how long are the pots usually in the kiln?
1: So this wood firing is the only one we have planned for this fall. We also, the kiln, our studio members can fire the kiln. So it will, you know, potentially be fired again this fall at some point, but so this is the only one we're going to be doing as a community firing this fall. We'll probably do another one in the spring too. But as far as the amount of firings for empty bowls, like the electric firings afterwards, I think where we usually end up is there's probably 3 or 4 glaze firings for those pots. But
0: okay. I'm trying to imagine the size of this wood fired.
1: Yeah, so it's about, the footprint of it is about the size of a pallet.
0: Oh, okay.
1: So it's about 4 feet or 3.5 by 4 feet. And then the height, so there's a firebox and then above it is where you put the pots. And then there's a big chimney as well. So that's all sort of fit in this compact footprint stacked on top of each other. And where you put the pots, it's 18 cubic feet, which a lot of people don't converse in cubic feet. So
0: it's like 3 by 3 by 3, basically.
1: Yeah.
0: Okay.
1: That sounds right.
0: Okay.
1: Well, I guess that would be 3 by 3 by 2 would be 18 cubic feet.
0: Okay.
1: But that is about the dimensions of it. I would say, yeah.
0: Okay.
1: Yep, 3 by 3 by 2.
0: Now I have a better image in my head of the kiln. I'm going to have to stop by and check it out.
1: Yeah.
0: So the fall classes that are coming up, are these ceramic classes you're going to be talking about or others as well?
1: There are some other ones and ceramics. They're both. But we don't actually have, the ceramics classes out yet on our website. The details of that they're coming soon. So people can sign up for our newsletter. That's the best way to be informed right away when we release those classes and open registration for them. So you can go to our website at grandmarieartcolony.org and get signed up for the newsletter.
0: Okay.
1: And then you'll get the heads up when those are open. And then there's some other classes we have coming up. That are also happening this fall, or some of them are happening soon, but we have a word prompt illustration class with Allison Healy, who's a local artist and instructor with us. So August 8th, I guess that's just in a few days.
0: Yeah.
1: There's a watercolor class with Kim Gordon coming up in September, September 25 and 26. And then I think this is a new class this year, is a crop art class, October 7th, 8th, and 9th, with Liz Schreiber. It sounds like there's some insider, well, you learn how to make crop art and there's some insider information about submitting for the Minnesota
0: for
1: State
0: the State Fair.
1: Fair.
0: I so gotcha.
1: That's all I know, but
0: okay.
1: It sounds pretty
0: well, that's
1: fun.
0: Enough for people who have toyed with the idea of submitting, seed art or crop art to the State Fair. So yeah. All right. So all of that more information can be available at your website, right?
1: Yep. The more thorough descriptions of those classes are on our website if you go to upcoming classes. So you can check those out and see if those are something you're interested in. I think they're all going to be pretty great classes. We have other classes coming up too. That these are not the only fall classes we have.
0: But, okay.
1: These are the ones that are not full right now. So.
0: All right. Thanks so much for stopping in.
1: Yeah, of course.
0: All right. We're chatting there with Brett Monahan of the Grand Marais Art Colony.

I had a severe coughing fit that was coming on there, so I had to cut things short. But that was Brett Monahan from the Grand Marais Art Colony, and the colony is located on West 3rd Avenue in Grand Marais, two blocks up from the harbor, with additional studios at 21 West Highway 61, which is right across from Buck's Hardware. And you can get more information about their firings and all their classes at grandmarieartcolony.org or by phone at 218-387-2737. All right, well, anybody who's been a regular listener during North Shore Morning knows that the music I'm playing in the background is the theme for Pop Quiz, and that is a little trivia game that we play here on North Shore Morning, where the hosts will throw out a trivia question and then invite listeners to call in with their best guess, or maybe they know right off the top. And if you have not won in the last 30 days, you are eligible to win a fabulous prize if you are the first one to call in with the correct answer. You're invited to play regardless, but the prize goes to someone who has not won in the last 30 days. Here are the phone numbers, 218-387-1070, 218-387-1070. 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All right, so a science question today, and particularly if you are well-versed in metallurgy. Bronze is an alloy consisting primarily of what two elements? What two elements make up bronze? 218-387-1070. Good luck.

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2: The Coen Brothers film franchise, Fargo, has vexed generations of actors. 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
2: Actor Francis McDormand and William H. Macy exemplified Minnesota nice in the original 1996 film as Brainerd Police Chief Marge Gunderson and car dealership sales manager and good guy Carl Lundegaard, who also had his wife kidnapped for money.
4: I'm not arguing here. I'm cooperating.
5: Well, the old Lester knew. He would have just let it slide.
2: In 2014, Fargo was reconfigured as a TV series with British actor Martin Freeman, who, to get the Minnesota accent right, said he had to remain in it all day while on the film set.
6: Oh, I'm dead. You got some nerve.
2: Scottish actor Ewan McGregor said the Minnesota accent was the hardest he'd ever had to learn for a film. But his turn as twin brothers in season 3 won him a 2018 Emmy Award.
7: Oh, goodness, thank you very much. Thanks to the Hollywood Foreign Press Association. Liz Hemelstein, thanks for helping me with that bonkers accent.
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8: 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You're listening to KBFT, Anishinaabe Amawin Word of the Day. Today's word of the day is, you use the time like Bejik. That's one. And that's a good thing to know your numbers. Bejik, Dibayganek. Dibayganek is a clock. And you go all the way up Nij again. Bejik Nij. Nij Dibayganek. 2 o'clock, Niswe, Dibayganek, 3 o'clock, and you keep going up, Niwin, Bejik, Nij, Niswe, Niwin, 4 o'clock, Nanan, Dibayganek, 5 o'clock, 6, Ningodaswe, Dibayganek, 7, Nijwaswe, Dibayganek, 9 is Jongiswe, Dibayganek, Medaswe Dibayganek, 10 o'clock. Then how you go to 11 again is Medaswe Ashe. You always put Ashe, Bejik. That's 10 and 1 is 11 o'clock. Medaswe Ashe, Bejik, Dibayganek. And then again you use Medaso Ashinij, Dibayganek. 10 and 2 is 12 o'clock. 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
0: The time is 9:45. Here's an archived edition of Magnetic North with Vicki Biggs Anderson. Vicki recounts her adventures of living on an over 100-year-old homestead in Colville with a variety of farm animals from guinea fowl to goats.
10: Welcome back to Magnetic North, where wildflower colors shift rapidly now from the predominant yellows and whites and oranges to the royal hues, which announce the coming of, are you ready for this? Winter! I search my meadow for the lush waves of daisies, buttercups, and bird's foot trefoil blooming so profusely this wet, wet summer. They are still here, but fewer and fewer by the day. Only the perennially late-to-the-party goldenrod lifts their gaudy heads in steadily growing numbers as we slide into autumn. In fact, as far as the wildflowers go, the purple rain starts now. That's R-E-I-G-N, as in all-powerful. I see many purples in the Joe Pye weed, fireweed, bull, Canada thistle, and wild aster, ringing the meadow and invading my tiny garden patch. These newbies to summer 2014 paint the highway shoulders around the Big Lake, as well as

army of wind, snow, and brutal cold gripping our region from mid-December through March. Oh, I know April was no picnic either, but we could see the proverbial light at the end of the tunnel. Summer. Sadly, that light proved to be more of a train, a tanker car filled with water. Rain, rain, and more rain gave us those lush stands of wildflowers. But it also took away a big chunk of planting season from area crop gardeners. With one of the county CSAs, that's community-supported agriculture, on an acre of my land, I feel the pain of my hard-working friends, working that soggy plot only to watch plants fail to thrive when nighttime temperatures stayed low. Surrounded as that acre is with bumper crops of wild roses, thimbleberries, and such, it seems that our Mother Nature is in her mommy dearest mode still. I'm not one of those if life gives you lemons, make lemonade saps. Still, I do plan to collect as many wild raspberries, thimbleberries, and rosehips as I can this season, as soon as the mosquito population dwindles a titch. The guinea hens I brought in last June have deticked the place, and now the dragonflies are doing their 24/7 feeding on the wing thing directed at mosquitoes. My berry picking is not so much for me as for my grandchildren, Jackson and Jane, and their mother, Gretchen, my one and only child, who just left for their home in L.A. with nary a single berry in their possession. Just a bit too early in this cool, wet summer. But I promised them that I would come bearing berry jam and rosehip tea on my next trip out, which, if I had my way, would be tomorrow. I miss them so dreadfully. As do most folks hereabouts, I do not divulge my berry patch location except to family. So Jackson and Jane had better keep their little trap shut. Oh, you don't think word about a great berry patch could travel from L.A. to someone here? You obviously have not lived in Cook County for long. I, on the other hand, am happily entering my 25th year in these parts. That's longer than I've lived anywhere, and I like the feeling. From the first day of owning land here, I felt at peace. That was a surprise. Paul and I were just looking for a nice place on the shore and ended up several miles uphill from the big lake on an old farmstead. But as I made my first trip to join Ben Franklin, the first of literally hundreds of such trips, I turned and looked up and down Grand Marais main drag and then out into the harbor, and there it was, peace. A strange sensation to me at that time in my life, but one I recognized instantly. And right then, I knew I would stay, that I was home, even though I did not have the required two sets of grandparents in the cemetery needed to claim local status. But I have my application in. My mom and dad and beloved Paul are all resting in a shady patch of earth overlooking the town and lake up on Maple Hill. So that's a start. Staying and knowing I will stay has its rewards, but also its pain. A big one is saying goodbye to those who choose not to stay, those who want to be near family or big medical facilities, and those who find winter more grueling than glamorous. I get that. One of my dearest friends just sold her home and will be gone with the golden leaves of autumn. Understandable? Yeah. But acceptable? I'm still working on that one. My heart is slow to let go, with good reason. This friend and her late husband were anchors for me and Paul. She tended to my wounds after my breast cancer surgery, helped my sweet husband adjust to his first hours in a strange place as I filled out mountains of forms at the veterans' home, and even though I know she will always, as the saying goes, be there for me, I find myself staring at her whenever we're in the same place now, memorizing her features and her voice, saving to memory all that I can while I can. So I tell myself that I feel lost because having such a friend just 10 miles from my door felt really, really good. I tell myself also that I will spend at least one Country Mouse weekend with her in her new digs in the city, and that she will come to visit me here. So it will be fine. We will be fine. I have faith, which is belief mixed with doubt,
that what I tell myself will come to pass,

0: and I fix my gaze on the trees ringing the meadow, towering above the fattening cattails in the wetland and the swaying seed heads of the meadow grasses. And there I see yet one more shade of gold. A lone aspen dares to be the first to turn, and that first glimpse of the coming season takes me back to that first autumn here, the day I drove up my road and saw aspen leaves skittering in circles in front of my car on the gravel. Portents of winter. And I said out loud, "Oh, Lord, am I ready for this?" Meaning winter, spent in a place that, while it felt like home, was more strange than familiar. Perhaps all transplants, like Paul and I, ask themselves that same question as they leave old friends and family for a wild and beautiful dream. And none of us can really ever know the answer. And truth be told, after 24-plus years, when I see the aspens turning and the fireweed burning with the last burst of summer color, I find myself wondering yet again, am I ready for this? Only now I know the question needs less to be answered than lived. And that, ready or not, I'm here for as long as luck and life and the good Lord will allow. For WTIP, this is Vicki Biggs Anderson with Magnetic North.
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3: This is Bird Note. At midday, it might seem like the birds that were so active in the morning have gone silent, maybe even vanished. But there are some birds that, much like people, rally in the afternoon, offering a second chance to see and hear them. Cormorants are sleek water birds that dive for fish. There are cormorant species found all over the world. The double-crested cormorant is the most common in North America. During the summer breeding season, this species has two peak times for hunting, the first around 9 a.m. and the second around 3 p.m. So if you're out in the afternoon, you might find a cormorant hard at work diving for fish. Cormorants don't spend most of their time looking for food, though. They catch their prey efficiently, letting them spend most of their day loafing around, drying their feathers in the sun, and croaking at their neighbors. Sounds like an ideal day for many human anglers, too. Reel in a few fish, then kick back and relax. For Bird Note, I'm Ariana Rimmel. Bird Note is grateful to former board member and photographer extraordinaire Owen Deutsch and his wife Rona Talcott for their strong support over the years.

We've got a winner for our pop quiz question. If you tuned in just a little bit late and missed it, it was bronze is an alloy consisting primarily of what two elements? We got guesses of iron ore and copper. Jeff really knew the right answer. So did Jeremy. So did Owen. So did Dave from Duluth. But our winner today is Mike Koval. And they knew it was copper and tin. Copper and tin make up bronze. All right, Mike Koval, you win a bottle of maple syrup from Caribou Cream. And winners of our pop quiz have 90 days to either collect their prize here at the station or give us a call so we can mail it to you. And we'll play pop quiz again tomorrow right around 9:30. I see Will Moore is over in Studio B getting ready for Sidetracks. That's 2 hours of really cool music coming your way, so I hope you can stick with them from 10 to noon today. I'm going to send you out with a tune by James Quick called Unlike. And I'll be back again tomorrow to do North Shore Morning. And until then, I'm CJ Hightoff. Have an excellent, excellent day.

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Thanks for joining us here on the air. Thanks to CJ for giving us North Shore Morning. A beautiful Wednesday here on the North Shore of Minnesota. Let's take a quick look at the weather to start things off as usual. Sunny skies outside right now in Grand Marais at 67 degrees, 65 in Grand Portage, 65 as well up the Gunflint Trail, 68 in Lewtson, 71 in Silver Bay and Duluth, and then the Twin Cities are also at 71. So everyone's feeling good this morning. Sunny skies in the area. We're already close to the high for today. And then tomorrow on Thursday, going to be up close to 80 degrees and sunny for the bulk of the county. And then tomorrow, Thursday night into Friday, 20 to 40% chance of showers or thunderstorms. Friday looking like possible showers during the day. Still going to be in the high 70s. And this weekend, 75 and sunny. Perfect. Couldn't ask for a better day for the Grand Portage weekend. Cool. Well, I also mentioned that it's going to be some good weather for the Dockside sessions coming up tonight. The first of that concert series is tonight at North House Folk School with Chastity Brown. That's going to be at 7:30 tonight down there. We're doing 3 weeks of Wednesday music down there. And Chastity's up first. So bring a chair and a light jacket and come on down, see some live music. We're going to start off with this, CSNY.

0: Lord doing Take Me to the River. That was from the Everyone's Getting Involved Stop Making Sense cover album from a couple years back. And then, of course, we had David Byrne before that, too. A little double dose with Everybody Laughs from his Avant-Garde album. We had the Lewis Express with Run Tell That and some classic rock hits to start things off. We had Television with See No Evil from the great Marquee Moon and Deja Vu, the album from CSNY, Carry On. We'll be back here in just a second.
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0: All right. Going to get into some other old favorites here with REM. This is Driver 8.

0: That was Gene Dawson, Rocked by Baby. We had a Vivio Sound Machine with a new song, Return to Sender. That's coming out in September, that full album. We had J. Jerome 87, who was on World Cafe yesterday. And that was a fascinating interview he did with Kaleo. I did not realize that this half of Alt-J. I should have known just from the sound of it. But that was the album, The Canyon, Brush Me Like a Horse. Is the name of that song. And then we had My Team from Improvement Movement as well, Driver 8 from REM. Let's get into one more set of music here quickly after these messages, and we'll give you some weather and stuff at the top of the hour.
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Sky Girl is the name of that one from Josh DaCosta. We also had before that a bit of, what did we have? We had Bridget Calls Me Baby with Sleepover Sleeping Party. And then we had, starting things off, Thirst Trap for Diego from Ski Team. 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Well, let's take a look at the weather here at 11 a.m. Outside here in Grand Marais, it is about 67 degrees. Same thing in Grand Portage, 71 up the Gunflint Trail right now. Lucens also at 67, 73 in Silver Bay. Duluth is at 74, and the Twin Cities are at 71. We're actually a little bit warmer than the metro right now. About the high temperatures for today here in Cook County, around 71. And then tonight, clear, lows in the low 50s. Thursday, tomorrow, going to be close to 80 degrees and sunny throughout the day. 20% chance of thunderstorms overnight into Friday, and then a 40% chance of showers during the day on Friday. High is still going to be in the high 70s, and 75 and sunny all weekend long. Well, I'll tell you again about the Dockside Sessions collaboration between North Shore Music Association, North House Folk School, and WTIP. Thrilled to announce this concert series that's going to be happening tonight along with the next two Wednesdays here in August. Now we're live music free down at the North House Folk School campus. And we got Chastity Brown tonight, which should be very exciting. I'll play a little bit of her music in this upcoming hour. And the week after that, we've got Molly Dean and then Bad Bad Hats after that. So some great stuff. Great artists coming up here from the Twin Cities to share with you here in the community. Pretty great. 7:30 tonight. And bring a chair and a light jacket. All right. We're going to start off another set of music here in this hour. We're going to go to this album from Alluja, which is really good, called Zero. This is called Cairo FM.

We're actually going to go to a different song on that album. We're going to go to Runner here from that same album. We're having a little bit of trouble. We might just... Oh, there we go. All right. We're back.

0: I was going back in time a bit. That was a 2023 release. Neil Francis, You Can't Stop the Rain from Francis Comes Alive. Really funny album name, Alive album there from the Chicago rocker. We had before that, of course, Lucinda Williams, Car Wheels on the Gravel Road. And we also had Danny. That was from Ye Vagabonds and also Raina Yasmin with Dagger. Here on Sidetracks, and we'll be back here on Sidetracks in just a moment.
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0: All right, let's get into Low Cut Connie. Can't be wrong.

Muna, ending that set, It Gets So Hot, from Dancing on the Wall. We also went back to Back on 74. That song, like, extremely blew up a couple years ago. From Jungle, I think there's more Jungle coming out this year. Alabama Shakes with Another Life, and Jalen and Ganda, Anyone in Love. It Can't Be Wrong, from Low Cut Connie as well, out of Philadelphia. 11:41 right now here on Sidetracks. We got time for one more set of music. We'll have the news coming up at noon. I'll be back here at 1 o'clock for Overtones. And then, after that, we got World Cafe, as always, in Jazz Club. Tonight, for Wax Wednesday, I will be joined by Max Simonovich, who we're going to be playing some Daft Punk. So that should be fun later tonight. That's a 10 p.m. late night dance party. Okay. Let's get into one more set of music here, and we're going to go back to, let's go back to Jack White from his new Frozen Charlotte album. This is Derecho de Monaco.

0: Ending the show on the dot at noon, that was Wake Up from Chastity Brown. You can catch her 7:30 tonight down at North House Folk School for the first Dockside Sessions concert this evening. And before that, we had Jeremy Messersmith with Billionaires, as well as Snail Mail and My Maker. It's time for the news. 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

back here on Overtones. A wild hour of new music and some fantastic songs to get to. Can't wait to share them. Let's dive in. Every time I say dive in, I kind of want a little like splash sound effect. Maybe one day we'll do that just to keep you on your toes. We're going to start off here with another song from the Womack Sisters. They've released a number of new singles. Group of sisters from a long-running R&B family. This is If I Let You.

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4: Morning.
2: Well, let's dive right in. The August 11th primary election is just right around the corner in under a week here. There are some local and state races on the ballot this year. So, Brady, what races are on the ballot for Cook County voters, and who will all be voting in this year's primary election?
3: Well, all registered voters will get a ballot, either a mail ballot for mail-in precincts, or they can get them when they go to the polling place or ask for absentees. They won't all have a local race to vote for. In fact, only one area of the county will have a local race. That's Commissioner District 1, precincts 1, 2, and 3, because we have a primary race for the commissioner in that district. Everyone else will still have the partisan ballot to vote for. And those will be the two major parties, the Republican Party and the Democratic Party. And on one side of the ballot, you know, we'll be start with federal offices, U.S. Senator, a U.S. District 8 representative, and then the state offices, the governor's office, the secretary of state, state auditor, and attorney general. And for those for a partisan ballot, you have to choose one side or the other. If you cross over, if you're in a polling place, it'll kick it back at you and say you crossed over. But if you vote it, you know, mail or absentee, and you do it incorrectly, that partisan ballot will be rejected.
2: And you mentioned that just for our local races, only a select amount of Cook County residents will be voting for District 1. There's three candidates in District 1 that have filed for county commissioner. Can you talk a little bit about, Brady, the polling locations this year and what voters should know if they're planning to vote by mail?
3: Yeah, we did have a polling location change from last year and 2 years ago, the state election. We're moving Grand Marais East down to the City Hall, their meeting room. It's a good location for city residents, centrally located, and they all are familiar with it. So, and that used to be at the commissioner's room in the courthouse. The other precinct is staying where it's always been, in the community center. We were looking at an emergency move to another location, but with the fires abating now, it looks like we won't have to do that. So we're expecting to continue using the community center. That's for Grand Marais West.
2: And for those voters who are planning to vote by mail and return their ballot that way, it's kind of the deadline or the targeted date that they should have those in the mail by?
3: You know, this day and age, we're recommending a week away, which is tomorrow.
2: Mm-hmm.
3: I'm confident that most of them would get here, you know, a day or two later, but the safe bet is to at least a week. Today is a good day if you've got it ready.
4: Sooner the better.
3: Yeah.
4: Mail.
2: So early voting and absentee or mail-in ballots have already been underway here for a short while now. So Courtney or Brady, what have you been seeing in terms of turnout so far?
4: So early voting is separate from absentee voting. Absentee voting starts 46 days before the election, and we do get a lot of absentee voters. The early voting is new to us this year, and that started 18 days before the election. And it's not well widely known here, so we've had maybe 10 people come in and early vote, which is where they can just feed their ballot directly into a ballot counter.
2: And as for absentee ballots there, what are you seeing on that forefront?
4: Oh, no, I would say absentees, maybe 100. There's three different things. The mail ballots go out to the registered voters outside of the city, So complete ballots that have been returned right now are 710.
2: Okay. And Brady, looking back historically, given your time within the county and as auditor treasurer, how does that compare when you're headed into a primary?
3: I think it's a little bit low. And that's usually driven by local races. If we have a couple of races locally that have a primary in heavily voting areas, you know, we've had greater turnout than this. This is a normal, I would say, for the turnout so far.
2: Yeah. And for elections, always election judges needed there as well to serve and assist with either the primary or general election. The Cook County Board of Commissioners recently approving 48 election judges. So how does that number of individuals who signed up to volunteer this year compare to previous years there as well?
3: I think the list is pretty similar. How we use them is changing a little bit. We still have the polling places will be very similar as in the past. And those judges will, you know, serve at down there at the City Hall and at the Community Center. And then we will use some probably for early voting, for administrative tasks. And then we put together teams that will come in and do early processing of mail and absentee ballots. That's been in effect for a few elections now. We did it for the first time last year in the special election for the school, and we're going to continue doing that, which means you can process those envelopes early, run them through a machine. You can't count the actual votes per candidate until after the polls close on election night. But that's been in effect around the general process, been in effect around the state for at least two elections, maybe three.
2: Yeah, so it's quite an important role that those election judges play then to assist in both the primary and general election.
3: It's huge. Yeah, you couldn't do it without them.
2: Yeah. Well, before every election, your office conducts what's called a public accuracy test of the voting equipment. The county put this out in a press release just last week. So, Brady, what is that test and what can members of the public expect if they do choose to attend?
4: So I'll answer that one for you. The public accuracy test is just proving out that the ballot counters are coming up with the correct totals. So it's open to the public, and we test three precincts in the county and run it through and show that the vote totals are all matching up to the test. And it was advertised to be in the commissioner's room, which turned out to be a conflict, so we will be doing it in the ITV room, and we'll post a note on the door if anybody from the public does choose to come.
2: Okay, and what is the date and time for that?
4: August 7th at 10.
2: Okay, 10 a.m. August 7th in the ITV room in the courthouse. Okay. Well, Brady and Courtney, I know we've touched on some of the main kind of topics and bullet points here. So any final reminders or any additional information that you would like the general Cook County voters or public to know?
3: Just that mail ballots can be delivered until 8 p.m. on Election Day, August 11th. And absentee ballots, if you're self-delivering your absentee ballot, you can only do that until 3 p.m. on Election Day. The assumption is that you're absent. So that's why the hour difference there. And there's a ballot box out front. We've been using that for several years, and that is still a location where people can drop off their ballots if they choose not to enter the courthouse with their envelopes.
2: All right. And that'll be for this upcoming August 11th, the primary election is what you're speaking of.
3: Correct. Okay. And it'll be in effect, too, for the general election. And that ballot box is under 24-hour camera surveillance, and we save those videos until after the contest of election period.
2: Well, Brady and Courtney, thank you very much for all of the information. We've been speaking with Cook County Auditor Treasurer Brady Powers and Courtney Bernier, Elections Administrator. Appreciate it.
4: Thank you.
3: Thanks. Thanks for the work you do.
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0: You are tuned in to the North Shore News Hour. I'm Sterling Anderson. Glad you could join us on this Wednesday. Coming up here on WTIP this evening at 6 o'clock, National Native News, followed by the CBC's As It Happens, then at 7, Living on Earth, Wednesday Night Jazz Tonight. Doug Turner will be in for a couple of hours of jazz from 8 to 10. And then following that is Wax Wednesday. Great show every Wednesday night. If you're up late at 10 p.m., Will Moore is playing an hour of music right off of vinyl. And I think he's got a really good one lined up for tonight. So it should be a lot of fun. Wax Wednesday from 10 to 11. All right, up next, we will hear again from WTIP's Callie Hawkins.
1: Joining me now is Terry Pilka, General Manager of WELY Radio in Ely, to discuss how the community and local businesses are navigating recovery following weeks of wildfires and Boundary Waters Canoe Area Wilderness closures. Thank you, Terry, again for speaking with us here at WTIP.
2: No problem. Glad to be here.
1: Yeah. Well, Terry, I know a few weeks back we had a chance to speak, and maybe for folks that missed our previous conversation, I'd love to have you just share a quick little summary of where WELY is located in Ely and just a little bit about the radio station there.
2: So we're located on First Avenue in Ely, right next to the famous Northern Expressions ice cream. Everyone knows that as the location, so we're right next door. Status of us, well, the week of the fires, which is what I think we're at 3 weeks now, we had a team come into town to plan to finish the final automation work and such for 94.5, our 35,000-watt signal. Well, the fires came, and we had to pivot and make a decision to simulcast 1450 onto 94.5 because we could not go off the air like we had planned to for that work to be done. So we pivoted, simulcast, and were able to provide coverage to a very large portion of the Boundary Waters to get all of those messages out about the closures and the fires and everything. So it was pretty much nonstop that first week of fire updates and keeping everyone informed. In fact, I think we were running pretty much from 10 a.m. till about 8 p.m.
1: Oh, wow.
2: That first week, yeah, with fire coverage. So yeah. We were keeping everyone up to date. And it was a critical time and a critical need for local radio for sure, and a great the timing couldn't have been perfect, you know, having everyone in place here to be able to take care of that. That had happened with them not being here, it would have been a little bit harder for us to do that simulcasting because the engineering team was all in place here to do all of that. That was kind of a wild ride of a way to launch 94.5.
1: Well, at least you got all the hectic craziness out, and now you can calm down a little bit and maybe settle into...
2: Right. Yeah. Unfortunately, we still will have to come back and finish that work, mm-hmm. you know, as we see a timing where we can feel safe, where we can turn off for a while and finish that work. And so we're going to wait until we know we're at that safe timing with the fires and everything that we don't have to worry about any type of critical messaging needing to get out there. So,
1: yeah,
2: so eventually we'll finish that work on 94.5 and implement the format that we have planned for that station.
1: Okay. Well, Terry, as you mentioned, we spoke a few weeks ago, and that was amid kind of the height of everything happening with the Boundary Water closures. There were smoke conditions, wildfires in the surrounding area. So now things are trending in a better direction in terms of reopening areas, the return of some visitors, maybe tourism
2: right.
1: there too. So as you look at Ely, as we're starting off in this first week in August here, where would you say that things stand right now?
2: I mean, we're still down. We're still down considerable amount of people for the tourism season. And that week pretty much put a halt to everything. And there was a lot of press going out that like Ely was closed with headlines that really made it sound like the city of Ely itself was part of the closures and the fires. Yes, we have fires near Ely and in the Ely zip code, but that zip code goes out quite a ways into the, you know, the woods and closer to those fires, but the city of Ely was not at a threat. So we really, I mean, it was like somebody turns the faucet off that week, that next week there was just nobody in town. And then all the reports of the smoke and all of that, which we did have very critical air quality for a few days. But since then, we've been pretty safe up here. And slowly, that messaging is getting out that we're open and people are coming in to really support the community and these small businesses that are being impacted by these wildfires. Because this is going to have a long-lasting effect for Ely because of the, you know, we pretty much lost almost a month of solid tourism, and especially when you consider the Blueberry Arts Festival being canceled, which was the right decision. They had to make that decision for the safety of our community and all of the resources that we have utilizing for the fire. We couldn't take any of those resources away or that attention away from where they needed to be. So it was a safety aspect on as far as that cancellation goes. But yeah. But it still hurt, you know, it still hurt a lot of businesses. So this is not going to go away anytime soon. As you know, in a community with that, you know, it's heavily based on tourism.
1: Yeah, I was just going to say, you know, Cook County kind of in a similar boat there too with, you know, loss of tourism right. to some extent. And that's a, you know, a big role. We have a short season for summer. A lot of our outfitters, lodge owners and businesses rely on those seasonal revenue to come in so that they can carry that through into the winter months. So Terry, I'm just curious, you're from Ely, you know, you've been there all your life. What are you hearing from your friends, your neighbors, if they're outfitters or they're lodge owners, perhaps, or they're business owners, just are they starting to rebound or recover a little bit? Or what are some of the long-term effects that maybe this will have?
2: I mean, rebounding slightly, ever so slightly. The outfitters are definitely the ones that got hit the hardest because of the, you know, closures. And, you know, you lost that chunk of business and will continue to lose that for some time for some of these areas. So that's going to be a long lasting impact and not going to be recovered anytime soon because again, it's a short window. And it's the same with the retail stores. They lost that traffic. They lost those revenue dollars in a time that's when they make, you know, the saying, make hay when the sun shines, and they lost a vital part of that. So, I mean, we're starting to slowly recover, but really in all reality, when you look at the streets right now, it looks more like mid to end of August traffic than it does beginning of August traffic. Yeah. It's already starting to really slow down, and we're going to have to be creative, I think, in recovering from this in different ways of promoting the city and promoting, you know, those shoulder seasons that could maybe try to recoup some of those revenue dollars for those businesses.
1: And are you starting to see some meetings and some conversations among the local and state leaders then within Ely or visiting Ely? I know there was a roundtable discussion recently with, you know, Senator Grant Hochschild and Representative Roger Scraba recently. So internally looking at kind of the county government and the local government there and officials, what are you hearing or seeing right now as well?
2: Well, that was a very, I think that was a great meeting. A lot of business owners were given the time and space to kind of highlight how much of an impact it was. You know, one reported upwards of $70,000 in revenue lost in just that short window of cancellation fees and things like that. So a lot of, you know, valuable information was given to them so then they can take that information and go forward and try to do what they can for the community. But outside of that, we already have United Way has established an Ely fund that had some matching dollar revenue in there. And as of Friday, when it was finalized on the 31st, it had already reached $50,000 in that fund. And that's going to give business owners and not just business owners, but employees as well to be able to apply for some of that funding to help offset, whether it be payroll or rent or utilities and things like that. So that was a really awesome outcome out of that meeting, and almost an immediate outcome that United Way was ready to take that ball and get rolling with it. So that's a pretty exciting, valuable asset that's going to help out some business owners and employees as well.
1: Yeah. Well, Terry, you mentioned kind of the role of the radio station amidst, you know, the last 3 weeks. It's been a little bit busy for you and your staff. So kind of just reflecting back on the 3 weeks internally as a radio station, a local radio station, and the role that you've played in the last 3 weeks.
2: Well, being in radio, we know the value of radio. We do. You know, we know how critical the ability to be able to get real-time information out. So that was very fulfilling and rewarding to be able to know that we were filling that need for our visitors and locals and everybody and getting everyone aware. So it's been a wild ride. It's indeed been a wild ride of a launch because we definitely found new listeners with this launch that didn't really know about us. Now they know about us. And now that we're reaching into that, our outlying communities in Tower and Babbitt and Virginia and Eveleth and Cook and Lake Vermilion, it's definitely been exciting to hear all the people that are tuning in to WELY again and newly found listeners to WELY. So that's been very, very rewarding and fulfilling. But yet it's kind of sad that it had to happen under such circumstances like this.
1: Yeah, absolutely. Well, wrapping up a little bit, Terry, here, for listeners in Cook County or anyone else who's listening to this conversation right now and elsewhere who may be wondering just whether it's time to return to Ely area, what's your message? What would you like people to know just about the current situation right now?
2: Come to Ely. You know, August is the best month. There's no bugs. Well, we can't say no bugs because the ankle biters are there. And it's little flies.
1: Less
2: bugs. It's a beautiful, you know, the days are getting a little bit shorter. So for those of us that like to go to bed early, you can see some phenomenal sunsets and you can still go to bed a little bit earlier. And it's just a beautiful time to be in Ely. And the doors are open. You know, the businesses are here. We're looking for people to come visit. And again, that's another thing. Last week, I had just a trickling in of people that were stopping in just to say hi and also saying that they were just saying, hey, we heard that we needed to come to Ely and we're here and we're shopping. And that was pretty cool because they just came in to say, we heard it on the radio that you're open and we're here to support the community. We're buying this, that, and everything here. And that was really cool. So that's my message, is that Ely is open and we're looking for you to come visit and we'll welcome you with open arms.
1: All right. Wonderful. Well, thank you, Terry. It was great to chat with you again
2: Thanks,
1: Callie. And really appreciate it. We've been speaking with Terry Pilka, the general manager of WELY Radio in Ely. Thank you, Terry.
2: Thank you, Callie. You guys have a great day.
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0: You're tuned in to the North Shore News Hour on WTIP. I'm Sterling Anderson. Nice Wednesday out there today along the North Shore and Arrowhead region with sunny skies. And it's going to be the pattern for the most part for the next several days into this weekend. Looking at more specifically tonight, partly cloudy to mostly clear skies. Lows could dip down into the upper 40s. Right along Lake Superior, low 50s up over the ridge. Sunny tomorrow, high temperatures mid-60s to upper 70s. Southwest winds are going to be breezy again tomorrow as well. 5 to 10, gust up to 30. We do get a chance of showers and slight chance of thunderstorms coming in tomorrow night. A 30% chance with low temperatures dropping down into the 50s. And Friday, a 40% chance of showers with a slight chance of thunderstorms as well in the afternoon. But then, right back to the sunny skies this weekend, Saturday and Sunday, mostly sunny, mid to upper 60s by the shore this weekend, and should be well into the 70s up over the ridge. All right, up next, we have news from around the state with North Star Stories.
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2: With headlines from around the state, I'm Zan Holston.
3: What we need right now is every county commissioner and every St. Paul council member to publicly say, just give us more time. We need time to save lives. We need time to mitigate the harm that these sweeps are going to cause.
2: Community members pleaded with the St. Paul City Council yesterday to delay the clearing of Pig's Eye Regional Park's homeless encampments. The first sweep is set to begin today. The city and Ramsey County say they have $1 million in aid and 49 emergency shelter beds for the 124 people counted at the camp. Advocates say the true number is much higher, shelters are already full, and waiting lists are massive. Outreach coordinator David Manicki says most of the unhoused will simply move to smaller, more isolated sites.
4: These people are scared now, and most of them are thinking of simply moving from one tent to another tent, because there isn't enough place for them to go.
2: The city says fires, assaults, thefts, and two overdose deaths make the camps unsafe. Staff say they're trying to connect the unhoused with shelter, treatment, or housing. Pig's Eye is the first of three large encampments the city plans to clear. It has not announced dates for the other two. The Minnesota GOP itself has not announced a Sharia law caucus, but Republican State Senator Michael Holmstrom is creating what he calls a Sharia-free Minnesota caucus. The Buffalo lawmaker from northwest of Minneapolis says it will push legislation aimed at keeping Islamic religious law from influencing state courts. Holmstrom says the group will reaffirm the state and U.S. constitutions as the highest legal authority. He has not named any other members. The cameras watching Minnesota drivers are now becoming targets themselves. In Faribault, south of the Twin Cities, prosecutors say a man who believed a Flock camera was tracking him cut it down last week, tried to have it taken apart at a workshop, then brought it home and taped over its lens. In Winona, in southeastern Minnesota, someone destroyed all eight of the city's cameras over the weekend. Cities ranging from Duluth, Plymouth, Eden Prairie, Edina, and Minnetonka have also reported cameras cut down or otherwise vandalized since May. Police have not linked the cases and don't know the motives, but the pattern resembles a broader national backlash. As of Tuesday, only Faribault police have announced an arrest. In central Minnesota, Brainerd Public Schools is reviewing how it responds to bullying reports after the deaths of two Forest View Middle School students this summer. The mother of one student says her daughter, who was black, was bullied about her skin tone and appearance. The district has called for an independent review, while the school board has held emergency work sessions and discussions about its response and future policy. Victoria McQuain Creek runs Onyx Collective, a group supporting black people living in rural Minnesota. She told North Star Stories that racialized bullying can be reinforced when bystanders aren't empowered to speak up.
5: Whether it is the silence of those of us who experience racialized bullying or silence from those who may have witnessed it and just didn't know what to do.
2: Hear the full conversation in this week's special half-hour edition of North Star Stories addressing teen bullying and suicide.
6: when one of the candidates is speaking, pretty please with sugar on top. Let them finish what they're saying.
2: A call for civility opened an enthusiastic and crowded Farm Fest annual agriculture forum near Morgan in southwestern Minnesota. Candidates and office holders face questions about the future of farming.
7: Should the federal government play a bigger role in defending crop protection manufacturers?
2: The questions come as farmers face low crop prices, rising fuel and fertilizer costs, and falling global demand and income. The Federal Reserve Bank of Minneapolis says 9 out of 10 Minnesota agricultural lenders reported decreasing farm incomes this year. State and U.S. representatives, office holders and challengers took the stage yesterday. Candidates for governor in U.S. Senate debate today. Farm Fest runs through tomorrow. And finally, two Minnesota favorites are getting a taste of national attention. Snarky Loon Brewing in Jenkins, north of Brainerd, has been filmed for America's Best Restaurants Roadshow, a TV series featuring its food, beer, and community focus. And for dessert, Cup and Cone in White Bear Lake, northeast of St. Paul, has won America's Best Ice Cream. The soft serve stand beat 63 shops in a 5-round fan vote. Come for the lakes, stay for the calories. For North Star Stories, I'm Zan Holston.
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0: Be sure to tune in this Saturday from 3 to 6 p.m. for Blues and Things with me. I'm Carl. I'll be playing a mix of acoustic and electric blues, rhythm and blues, gospel. That's Blues and Things, Saturday afternoon, 3 to 6, only on WTIP.
1: It's the North Shore News Hour. I'm Sterling Anderson. And up next, we will hear from North Shore Morning host, Julie Carlson.
2: Visit Cook County promotes tourism in the area, including the communities of Grand Marais, the Gunflint Trail, Grand Portage, Lutzen, Tofte, and Schroeder. Joining us now with an update is Executive Director Linda Jurek and Marketing and PR Director Kirsty Vick. You've got a whole bunch of things on your list of topics to cover.
3: We do.
2: Yeah.
3: A lot.
2: So let's just get right to it.
3: All right. First thing I want to talk about is the fact of, you know, we had a kind of a crushing couple of weeks there in July.
2: Yeah.
3: So on top of the work that the chamber has been doing and bringing our senator and representative up here, we did a really great listening session. But more importantly, we have an economic impact survey out to local businesses. We have 91 responses so far. It's going to go out again. The deadline is this Friday. And what we're hoping to do is collect enough of our stories to be able to get our legislature to have a special session. So hopefully we'll find some economic relief for some of these folks that have suffered in the couple weeks in July.
2: That sounds great.
3: Yeah.
2: Yeah.
4: Yeah. Well, then right after that, I mean, that's an unfortunate topic, but we're doing some good work with the Chamber in Visico County on building some awareness and reminding people that, like, it's really gorgeous out right now. We are in the best part of summer, and Ooh. The skies are clear. Well, the rain last night, but the skies are
3: happy for the rain.
4: The skies are clear, and everything is wonderful, and it's a great time to be here. One of the things that we're doing is part of our summer campaign is we are working with our friends down in Duluth at WDIO, and we are doing a couple of live broadcasts with The Lift, which is a program that happens every day at 4 o'clock or 4:30. And it is run by Bailey Warfield. And so she's been coming up, and we've done two. This is our second one of these live broadcasts. And this one is going to be up in Grand Portage at the National Monument, like kicking off the Rendezvous Days and Powwow weekend, which we're really excited about. And the public is welcome to come watch. So if on Thursday at August 6th at 4:30 p.m., you want to come over to the Grand Portage National Monument and hang out outside the Great Hall, you won't be participating necessarily directly, but you can come and watch and see a live production in full effect, which I think is super fun.
3: It is.
2: Yeah.
3: And then, of course, because we are a destination marketing organization, I want everybody to know we are always working ahead. We are into our fall campaign, doing that massive outreach, and we are deeming ourselves the Minnesota fall color capital. So that's going to be fun. We have fall color bingo to launch the end of October, and that's going to feature several must-do activities and ideas to inspire our locals and visitors alike.
4: And then from there, in addition to the fall goodness, we also have some influencers that are going to be coming up. Part of our campaign is generally working with influencers. One that we worked with earlier in the summer was Lizanne Lately for the Grammy Arts Festival and Lute Song. But we have several coming up that we're really excited about, and some of them are going to be focused on kind of that outdoors and camping, and some of it will be stuff that's showing what's happening right now, and some of it's going to be stuff that we're, you know, getting content to produce for later on. So we have a couple of people, Socho and Joe. There's some van life influencers that will be camping up on the Gunflint Trail and doing a bunch of Fond du Lac day trips. Antonia Grant of Need to Roam is going to be coming up and doing some content around, like, making the most out of the remaining of summer vacation kind of a idea. Reese Hickman is a Duluth-based outdoors photographer who will be gathering content on the Boundary Waters. And then also on an additional campaign we have coming up on some dog-friendly stuff. And then we have a couple others too. Kristen Glazier of Expedition Kristen and Kyle Johnson, KJ Cinema. Kyle's locally based. But we're really excited about all these fun influencers. Just, again, helping extend our story a little bit more and give another perspective besides just ours.
3: And, you know, I've always said if you don't like dogs, I'm going to have a hard time liking you. Ha, kidding. National Dog Day, August 26th. We came up with this idea in June. And we are going to be we've ordered dog-friendly swag. Pretty fun. Tennis balls, collapsible water dishes, bandanas with the Visico County logo. And local businesses should watch for an email later this week to indicate if they are pet friendly. And we will put a decal on your door and you'll get a custom water bowl. And the campaign will feature a dedicated landing page. And we'll launch a photo contest for the best doggos and the friends that we see during our National Dog Day campaign, August 26th.
2: August 26th. Oh, that sounds like fun.
4: Yes, we're excited about all the puppers. And then, of course, this is the time of year where we start talking about, you know, it's been a busy summer and we have so many people who have worked really, really hard all year long to welcome all these visitors and locals into their establishments. And so we've sent out a call to everybody for Heart of Hospitality and Chamber Business Awards. These are awards that are given at the annual Fall Gala, which is
3: September 23rd. Roots and Mountains.
4: But we, you know, in order to announce those winners and all those details, we need to get those submissions in the next couple of weeks here. So we have a deadline for submissions being August 17th. And everybody in the community, whether they're front of house, you know, people that are working the front of house line cooks, all the things that do the stuff to keep the visitors going. That's the Heart of Hospitality. And then we have the business awards, the people who are doing business in this community and doing great work and keeping the doors open. So both things.
3: Fisherman's Picnic was a great weekend.
2: Well, it was a great weekend. What a busy weekend it was, too.
3: It felt really good. Excited to hear from our locals about, you know, the business owners about how that felt. Because I felt it was really fun this year. It was beautiful weather. And like I say, if there's really nice weather, it always lends to a really great weekend.
4: And then, of course, this weekend is the Grand Portage Rendezvous Days and Powwow Celebration, which we kind of mentioned already. And if you've never gone,
3: go.
4: Folks, you got to go. It's incredible. Like, the food is great. The dances are amazing. The reenactors. I mean, you just, it's like transporting yourself into a whole other time zone. And like, it's just fun. It's fun. It's really engaging. And there's a sense of community. So definitely go up there if you've never checked it out. They have all kinds of amazing things. There's, you know, traditional like sports and like games that you can learn how to play, which I actually haven't done any of some of those. So, but I do play cribbage.
3: Perfect. I don't know if there's a cribbage game.
4: I did see something about a cribbage game. So I was like, oh, okay, I do that. But some of the other ones I had never heard. So it was kind of fun.
3: And then of course we have our Dark Sky Caravan coming up August 13th and 15th, all over Cook County, the 13th at North House Folk School, the 14th at Scop Community Center, and the 15th at Chickwack. This is kind of the precursor to our December Dark Sky Festival. And, of course, it happens right during the Perseid meteor showers. So fun activities. Take a look at that. August 12th and 13th is the Perseid showers.
4: And then we have the lovely Sawtooth Stage Races. This is the Superior Cycling Association's new event. And it's going to be a multi-day, multiple separate days, bike race, mountain bike race on the single track trails at that the Superior Cycling Trail Association runs. So there's the Britton Peak Mountain Bike Trails. Those are right in Tofty. And so there'll be one day. The first day we focus on that. The next day will be the Jackpot High Climber Trails, which connects Tofty and Lutzen. Amazing, beautiful trails. And then the last day will be in Pincushion and doing the Pincushion Trails there. So if you haven't yet heard about this or you want to volunteer or be a participant, check it out. It's going to be amazing. It's a lot of riding.
3: Yeah, and it, you know, I think it's really cool because it's built on the legacy of the iconic Sawtooth Challenge, which is one of the oldest mountain bike races in Minnesota. So very cool. Last but not least, August 22nd, Chickwack Museum and Nature Center, a new exhibit celebration, People of the Thick Coniferous Forest. 9 new exhibits, interactive border maps, stories of Chief Blackstone's last walk, prehistoric fur trader art era artifacts that have never been displayed before. So make your way to Chickwack, August 22nd.
2: Wonderful. Gosh, there's a lot. And, you know, as you're going through all of this stuff, I was wondering what the Sawtooth Stage Race was. Mm-hmm. And so I know.
3: Are you going to do it?
2: No, absolutely not.

0: work this year, being just above and beyond in this industry that we work in. And it's mm-hmm. beautiful. It's wonderful to see. And like, we should celebrate that. Let's celebrate our community. Let's celebrate what we do here in the world of tourism.
1: And I feel bad for whoever has to decide who the winner is, because there are so many good nominations.
2: It's really hard.
1: I bet. We're talking with Linda Jurek and Kirsty Vick of Visit Cook County. Thanks for coming in today. 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
2: You bet.
0: Thank
2: Have
0: you.
2: A great day.
1: You too.
3: Volunteers are the backbone of WTIP Community Radio. It takes time, commitment, and courage to be on the air, and we want to thank those people who share their time and talents with WTIP, both on air and behind the scenes. So, the next time you see a WTIP volunteer out in our community, please say hello and thank them for their service.

0: I'm Dr. Anthony Lizerwitz, and this is Climate Connections. Climate change is increasingly disrupting kids' education. When extreme weather hits, schools often close for kids' safety. Hurricanes, floods, storms, snow, freezing cold, and wildfire smoke can all prompt schools to shut their doors or send kids home early. And many schools, especially in northern areas, lack air conditioning and have had to close during extreme heat waves.
1: Those are schools that were built without cooling that now need cooling.
0: Jonathan Klein is the CEO of the climate and education nonprofit Undaunted K-12. His group maps instances across the U.S. when a school day or school activity was canceled, delayed, or cut short by extreme weather.
1: Every time we hear of a school disrupted by extreme weather, we put it on the map.
0: Klein says that in the 2024 to 2025 school year, extreme weather disrupted school for 9 million students. And this past year, in his state of California, students lost about 500,000 hours of instructional time. When school is canceled, parents may have to skip work to stay home with their kids, and many families also rely on school breakfast and lunch, so the impacts go far beyond lost learning time. Climate Connections is produced by the Yale Center for Environmental Communication. To learn more about climate change, visit climateconnections.org.

0: we have just a few minutes left for this midweek edition of the North Shore News Hour. Before we go, we can take a look at some upcoming local events and announcements. As mentioned a couple times during the show, Dockside Sessions with North Shore Music Association, North House Folk School, and WTIP kicks off this evening. It's a series of outdoor concerts taking place the first three Wednesdays in August at 7:30 p.m. on the North House Folk School Commons. And tonight, the concert will be with Chastity Brown.
1: For electability concerns. Lindell told the Minnesota Star Tribune this week that he had been planning for nearly a year to...

County Community Center parking lot. And the Finland Farmers Market, also held on Thursdays, that's from 5 to 6:30 at the Claire Nelson Center Pavilions. Grand Portage Rendezvous Days and Star Party.

taking place this end of this week and into the weekend, with music, dancing, games, and craft demonstrations at the Grand Portage National Monument, and you can find more information on their website. Ateteguch State Park hosts monthly art shows at the Visitor Center, and the August artist is Deborah Berkland. An opening reception for her show, titled Between Storm and Silence, will be held on Friday from 7 to 8:30, and that's at the Ateteguch State Park Visitor Center. The Cook County Historical Society leads harbor history walking tours on Fridays from 7 to 8:30. Interested participants can meet outside the History Museum and should be able to walk approximately a mile on uneven surfaces. More information at cookcountyhistory.org. The Cook County Market is held on Saturdays from 10 to 2 at the Hub parking lot with local arts, artists, and artisans. More information on the Cook County Market Facebook page. The Great Expectations School Makerspace is held second and fourth Saturdays during the summer. So that would include this Saturday from 10 to noon. More information at greatexpectationschool.com. The Tory Finnish Marketplace and Music Festival is taking place on Saturday from 10 to 5 at the Finland, Minnesota Heritage Site, with music, food, craft vendors, demonstrations, and more. More information on the Finland MN Historical Society Facebook page. And Drury Lane Books hosts an author talk with regional photographer Craig Blacklock on Saturday from 6 to 7:30. Craig will be sharing his story about his 50-year culmination of stunning photography. More information at drurylanebooks.com. And the Grand Marais Playhouse this weekend again presents As You Like It, a musical adaptation of Shakespeare's As You Like It. Performances for this week are Friday at 7 p.m. and then Sunday at 2 p.m. at the Arrowhead Center for the Arts. 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

0: All right, taking a look at the weather forecast for tonight. Partly cloudy to mostly clear skies, low temperatures. Mid-40s for the Bay of Grand Marais forecast, lower 50s up over the ridge. Sunny tomorrow and high temperatures looking to be in the mid-60s by Lake Superior, upper 70s inland with southwest winds. Again, breezy, 5 to 10, but some gusts up to 30 will be possible tomorrow. Partly cloudy for tomorrow night and looking at low temperatures in the low 50s by Lake Superior, upper 50s up over the ridge, also with a slight chance of showers and thunderstorms coming in tomorrow night, looking at a 20 to 30% chance of rain. And that goes up a little bit on Friday, up to a 40% chance of showers with a slight chance of thunderstorms on Friday afternoon. High temperatures in the mid-60s to upper 70s around the area, but then should be shaping up to be another really nice weekend with sunny skies both Saturday and Sunday, and high temperatures mid-60s, mid to upper 60s by Lake Superior, and well into the 70s again up over the ridge. All right, that's going to do it here today for the North Shore News Hour. Thanks so much for joining us. I'm Sterling Anderson. 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Coming up next, in just a moment, it'll be Will Moore with Overtones, and at 2, The World Cafe, and coming up at 4 is The Jazz Club.
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Back here on Overtones, an hour of music that's really going to go all over the place. So get ready. Here we go. As always, we got all new music. We're going to be doing a bunch of two song sets with a little extra from some new releases I've really gotten into. I got to talk about Whisper Doll. This band, I think they're from Brooklyn, have an upcoming album called Lucky Clover. There's two songs out already. I'm going to play both of them for you because I'm really into this group and their sound. Very 90s alt rock. This is Bluebells and I Am a Knife from Whisper Doll.

Mallory Hawk, really great album from her, recently came out called Chinook. That was Super Highway. Before that, two in a row from Whisper Doll from an upcoming album, Lucky Clover, due out in September. Am I a Knife and Bluebells starting off the show here. Really digging all of that music. Let's get into another album here from the wildest band name I've heard in a while, Doohickey Cubicle. They have an album out called Good At It. We're going to hear the title track along with Luck and Fantasy, and get a little Cautious Clay at the end. Check it out.

0: mental measurement that hurt.
1: Another artist there who had their career helped be launched by the great late Kavinsky, who you'll hear a little bit of on Wax Wednesday tonight. That was Cautious Clay, Green Screen, from another one of his Hours collections. We had Doohickey Cubicle before that with two from their Good At It album, the title track, and Luck and Fantasy we heard in the middle there. Here on Overtones, we're playing all new music as always. And we're going to get into this one from Ebb. That's Ebb with three B's, not two. We're going to get into Come Alive and You've Got Me Where You Want Me from their album Shallow Hits.

Beautiful People. That is from Latroit House Ensemble. We had a caller who really liked the song from them yesterday's show. Before that, another one from Sane Kuti and Egypt 80, Child of Fela Kuti. That was Na Dem with Tom Morello on guitar. I was wondering who was shredding on that. And then we had two in a row from Ebb with 3 B's from their Shallow Hits album, You've Got Me Where You Want Me and Come Alive. All right, we'll do one more double set of new releases from new albums. This is a group called Kiwi Junior, and they have an album called Blowing Up. Hopefully they will be after this album. Some good songwriting, good lyrics on these. Pure Michigan is the name of this song. Then we'll hear Photos of the Reenactment. Check it out.

Ending there with R.A.P. Magic again, Screw Dark. We had a little interlude there with a squirrel flower that was called Sick Tooth. And then two in a row from Kiwi Jr. Blowing Up is their album. I really like both those songs. Some kind of John Darnielle, Mountain Goats songwriting to it. Pure Michigan, the first song, a bit relatable here to us on the border. And photos of the reenactment as well in that set. Cool stuff. We got time for one last set of music, and it's going to be a doozy. We're going to start off here with Gwendolyn. That is the name Gwendolyn with two G's at the start. She has an album out called Superstar Syndrome that might be my album of the summer. I've been waiting for one, waiting for something to really, really grab me. This might be it. We're going to hear Crisscross Way from Gwendolyn and then get into some Twin Temple, the band that was famously just kicked off of the Charlie Crockett tour. So let's get into that. But first, Gwendolyn.

0: That is Bronwyn. Keith Hines, now just the mononym of Bronwyn from her album Rattling Bones, Sticks and Stones. Fantastic, playing their former member of Molly Tuttle's band. We had before that Lamont Landers with Lonely Girl, Twin Temple with Haunt Me, and Gwendolyn with Crisscross Way from a really spectacular album called Superstar Syndrome. I'll play more for you next week for sure. So that's all for now. Let's get into World Cafe up next.
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4: 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I'm Raina Duras, and this is World Cafe.
0: 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Thanks for joining us here in the air today. I'm Will Moore. Let's take a look at the weather. Highs today in the low 70s and sunny skies throughout the day. Tonight lows in the low 50s and clear. Tomorrow on Thursday, temperatures getting up to about 80 degrees in the inland areas of Cook County. Thursday night, 20% chance of thunderstorms and a 40% chance of showers during the day on Friday. High is still going to be in the high 70s for the rest of the week. Into the weekend, 75 and sunny the whole time. 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Chastity Brown will be performing tonight. 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We'll be doing these for the first 3 Wednesdays of August. All right, let's get into some news from today. The Duluth News Tribune reports 2 residents and 2 dogs escaped a blaze that destroyed a home early Tuesday morning. Multiple fire departments responded to a report of a fire at 2255 Harris Bay Road around 2:40 a.m., according to a news release from the St. Louis County Sheriff's Office. Medical staff examined the occupants, but ultimately no injuries were reported. The home's occupants and their neighbors said they heard a very large boom just before the fire. Investigators believe that lightning may have caused the fire or contributed to it. The home is considered a complete loss. It's being investigated by the Sheriff's Office and the State Fire Marshal's Office. Voters will soon choose who runs as the DFL party nominee against incumbent Representative Pete Stauber, a Republican from Hermantown, in November's general election. The August 11th primary for the 8th Congressional District will see DFL-endorsed candidate Trina Swanson of Hermantown, a former federal worker, face a challenge by Luke Gulbranson of Eveleth, a reality TV personality. A third candidate, John Munter, who's run unsuccessfully in the last 2 previous DFL primaries, is also on the ballot. While Stauber faces a primary challenge from Anthony Hamilton of Mora, the congressman is widely expected to win in next week's primary. Gulbranson and Swanson largely agree on most issues, and both said their upbringings in working-class families that sometimes struggled to make ends meet shaped their politics. Swanson worked for 2 decades in the U.S. Citizenship and Immigration Services, rising to Director of International Operations. She left last year during President Trump's second term, as she said it became, quote, very clear very quickly that I was going to be asked to do things I was uncomfortable with that I thought were unethical and possibly even illegal, unquote. After growing up in Eveleth, Gulbranson became an actor, model, and cast member of Bravo's Summer House and Netflix's Selling the O.C. He also worked as a real estate agent in New York City and runs a maple syrup company. But Gulbranson said his life experiences were better than any political or governmental role in understanding what everyday people need. In other candidate news, the Minnesota Star Tribune reports Mike Lindell is stepping down as chief executive of MyPillow and will no longer be the majority owner of the company he founded in order to focus on his run for Minnesota governor. Lindell has been leading in polls ahead of the August 11th primary after he won President Donald Trump's endorsement in July. He will face fellow Republicans Lisa Damith and Kendall Qualls for a chance to get onto November's ballot. Lindell founded MyPillow in 2004 and it went on to become a direct sales sensation due to the ubiquitous infomercials he starred in. The company took a major hit after Lindell attached himself to Trump's disproven claims of widespread fraud in the 2020 election. Major retailers stopped carrying MyPillow, resulting in millions in lost revenue and cascading financial crisis at the company. It is expected that elected officials distance themselves from business interests to avoid conflicts of interest. Lindell's move signals he has confidence in his run, even as the state Republican Party has repeatedly poured water on his campaign over electability concerns. Lindell told the Minnesota Star Tribune this week that he had been planning for nearly a year to step away from the company during his campaign. Jim Furlong, who previously served as president of MyPillow from its founding until 2019, will take over as chief executive officer. Lindell will remain on the board of directors and retain a minority stake in the company. Finally, from NPR, the city of St. Paul will begin clearing a long-standing homeless encampment at Pig's Eye Park on Wednesday morning, despite weeks of pushback from residents, volunteers, and service providers at the camp who warn it will fracture community and ongoing care of people who are trying to survive. An estimated 1 to 200 people are living at the camp, also known as Fish Hatchery, when the mayor's office announced the closure last month, citing worsening health and safety concerns. In the weeks leading up to the closure, outreach workers from the city and county were tasked with expanding efforts to connect people to shelter and eliminate barriers to housing, including replacing necessary documents. Though there is still a lengthy housing waitlist and many residents feel unsafe at shelters or do not want to part with their pet or belongings. The mayor's office said a major impetus for the closure was that the camp grew too big. That's all for now. There's more up at WTIP.org. In the meantime, we got World Cafe up next, and then at 4 p.m. it'll be Jazz Club, so stay tuned.
4: Hey, this is World Cafe. I'm Raina Duris. I was reading something the other day. It was a study about how boredom is actually good for you. Being bored allows your mind to notice things. It allows it to explore new ideas. Coming up today, Kevin Morby talks about how moving to Kansas gave him just enough of that kind of boredom. With him and his partner, Katie Crutchfield of Waxahachie, living, and I'm quoting his song Javelin here, alone in the middle of Middle America, he had the slowed down pace and wide open space to let his mind wander and stumble upon new ideas. His new album, Little Wide Open, is an ode to the Midwest. It's also an album made in an uncertain, exciting moment in his life. Between the day that we recorded this interview and right now when it's airing, Kevin and Katie welcomed their first child. Kevin gets into what he expects from parenthood a little later on in this interview. But first, you'll hear a live performance of the opening track from Little Wide Open. This is Kevin Morby, Badlands, live for World Cafe.

0: Thank you all very much.
1: Kevin Morby live for World Cafe. I'm Marina Duras. That was Kevin performing the song Badlands from his new album, Little Wide Open. Kevin, welcome back to the cafe.
2: Thanks so much for having me. Psyched to be here.
1: I'm so happy you're here. I adore this record. You cried the day you recorded Badlands in the studio. Could you tell me about that?
2: Yes, I did. You know, it's every time I go in and make a record, there's like this idea in my mind, I guess, like the devil on my shoulder, that is like, there's no possible way you can make anything that's at all listenable ever again. And it's insane that I've ever been able to even do it before. And you always go in, it's you don't know exactly what you're going to meet in the studio. And it just feels like this impossible thing, even if you have all these great musicians and great producers on your side. And this was just one of those moments in the studio that when we were making it, I just felt the sort of magic in the air sort of coming back at us from the speakers. And it was this moment of strange relief of like, okay, well, if nothing else, we've made this great song. There was some sort of catharsis in the song and just some sort of magic that was happening as we were making it where, you know, it was like we were adding on to it. Now let's do this. Now let's do that. And it was just that sort of amazing, yeah, sort of magical moments between me and a few other people. And I felt like, oh, okay, if nothing else, I made one more song that people could hear.
1: It's a gorgeous song. I mean, you have that line, welcome to the Midwest where the sky knows best and you'll finally get some rest till the tornado sirens start harmonizing. And just a quick note, as far as other people in the studio, Justin Vernon, a.k.a. Bon Iver, is a human tornado siren in that song.
2: Yeah, it's actually him and Amelia Meath. I really love that Justin is one of the voices on that. And that's sort of, he popped into Aaron and I's head. Obviously, he's very close with Aaron. And he's someone that I've become closer with in the past couple of years. But, you know, he's just got this such an amazing, distinct voice, and he can hit those high notes. And I love it, too, because, you know, he's from Wisconsin, which I also consider the Midwest. And so it's nice having this other Midwestern voice on there sort of emulating a Midwestern tornado siren.
1: Yeah. Well, I one thing I love about this album is how you kind of bring us into that world in the Midwest, in Middle America, with sounds like that. You've said that the Midwest has a real musicality to it. And I was wondering if you could elaborate on that a little for me, the music of the Midwest, as in like the sounds of it and how that inspires you.
2: You know, I guess probably in a way everywhere is musical in its own right. But I think there's something about the natural world in the Midwest that feels very musical to me. Notably, you know, in the summers, there's these cicadas that kind of make this like, it almost sounds like
1: buzzy electric noise.
2: Yeah. I always, it's like they're playing these like broken violins in the trees or something. And it's almost feels like the score to a horror movie or something. Just these Suspiria or something. But, I don't know, you know, it just sort of creates this sonic backdrop to everything. And the weather can always change on a dime. And so like, just like sort of the way the cicadas feel and like wind going through the trees, there's always some sort of almost stereotypically cliche train horn in the background. And so there's just these sort of natural, these natural sounds that kind of make this like sort of Midwestern soundtrack. I remember reading in Jeff Tweedy's book years ago, something about how he grew up listening to country records with the sound of like a train going by out the window. And how he wanted to create that sound. Yeah. And that in his mind is sort of what Wilco became. And I remember relating to that so much. It was like, there's something about the natural world and sort of its unintentional musicality that I want to incorporate into my music at all times.
1: Yeah. I mean, you grew up there, like you said, but then you moved away. You toured all over before you and Katie returned to Kansas City, I guess several years ago now. Other than the sounds of the place, how has the time that you've spent there shaped you as an artist?
2: You know, I always find that I'm using the word boredom when I talk about being creative in the Midwest. And, you know, I think that word has this sort of negative connotation to it. But I think in using it, I'm trying to put maybe a positive connotation to it, or a positive spin on it, where I feel like the Midwest offers, for better or worse, this sort of sense of boredom. And it's something that, you know, having lived in Los Angeles for so long and then living in New York for a long time before that, I was never bored in those places, which is a great thing and can be inspiring in its own right. But there was something about moving back here where it sort of got me into the same mindset that I found myself in high school, where sort of to escape mentally or to just pass the time, I had to let my mind sort of run wild in this way. And I found that, I don't know, my imagination is sort of able to meet boredom in this way that it can be really conducive to writing a lot. And so I just find that I get a lot done out here. I've always joked that anyone who's written the rule book on something is from the Midwest. And that's not like a, you know, that's not like a watertight, you know, a comparison or whatever, but like, there is something, I'm like, Bob Dylan's from the Midwest and he's a very creative person, or Walt Disney's a great example. You know, I'm like, he was so bored in Missouri that he had to think of these like giant talking mice. But yeah. I really relate to that on some level. And I think it's, I think boredom can be this sort of weapon.
1: My guest is Kevin Morby on World Cafe. His new album is called Little Wide Open. There's a line in the song Javelin where you sing, "Remember when they asked us, baby, just how it felt to be alone, just the two of us in middle America." And as an interviewer, I immediately was like, wait, did someone actually ask you that? Did I ask you that?
2: That's really funny. You could have. You know, that's one of those things. I don't know if anyone specifically asked me that or if you asked me that, but I think it's very possible. And I think that line really came out of Katie and I living in this house. This is now my studio house, but this was the house that we were living in at the time, through the pandemic. And I think just sort of being in Kansas sort of during lockdown and all of that, which was actually this very beautiful time, as beautiful it could be under those circumstances. But it was a very beautiful time. And I think, you know, a lot of our communities were on the coast, or, you know, they just weren't in middle America. And everyone's like, what was that like to be in Kansas during that time? Just the two of you guys in a house. And the truth is, it was actually a very beautiful thing, but it just, yeah, it kind of became a big part of both of our stories, I think.
1: Yeah. We're going to hear you play Javelin next. What else can you tell us about this song before we hear it?
2: The demo of this song was way more somber, and it was sort of this sad song, but I really like how it transformed in the studio to all, this very almost like happy, triumphant song. And I think Aaron and I did a cool job at, yeah, sort of switching the mood on this song. We kind of turned the frown upside down on this one. So it's a fun song.
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1: Kevin Morby performing Javelin from his new album, Little Wide Open. 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
1: Welcome back to World Cafe. I'm Raina Duras, joined today by Kevin Morby, who has a new album called Little Wide Open. He also has a new baby. Kevin and his partner, Katie Crutchfield of Waxahachie, announced the birth of their first child back in July, just a few weeks after Kevin and I recorded this interview. Congratulations. You and your partner, Katie Crutchfield, expecting your first kid very, very soon, I think.
3: Yes, thank you. Yeah, very soon. It's crazy. It's go time.
1: Yeah. By the time this interview actually airs, you may already be a dad,
3: wow,
1: which is kind of wild to think about. How are you feeling right now?
3: I'm feeling great. You know, Katie's in the third trimester. We're at this point of the pregnancy where it's all becoming very real. I think for, you know, the like 7 months leading up to this moment, it's all felt very abstract. And it's still abstract. Neither of us are parents, and this is our first child. So it's, we have no idea what to actually expect and what it's actually going to feel like until it happens. But right now, I think in these sort of final months, in these final weeks, it's getting to this point where it's like, oh, wow, this is actually, you know, going to happen. So it feels great. I think we just can't, you know, wait to meet whoever this person's going to be.
1: Yeah. What are you the most excited for being a dad?
3: You know, it's funny. I've traveled so much. And I still get so much excitement out of traveling the world, you know. But there is this thing where when I return to a city now for like the 15th time, I have started to have this feeling of, you know, I can't wait to show this to somebody else. So I think I do a lot of like solo adventures, and I'm really excited to have, you know, these like a lot of family time, me, Katie, and our child. But I'm also very excited to like go on a solo adventure, but like with my child.
1: Yeah.
3: And sort of just show them, I guess, what I find to be really compelling about the things I like, I guess.
1: Yeah. I mean, you mentioned that you're on the road a lot. Making the decision to start a family and have kids is a big one for anybody. When you're both touring musicians, that could make things complicated too in a different way. And I know that was a decision that you were making while you were working on some of the songs on this record. How did thinking about these big life changes shape what you were writing about?
3: You know, I think I'm 38 years old, and I was getting to this point around writing this record where, like, sort of post 35, where just these bigger things on the table, marriage and kids and sort of moving forward with your life in a certain way, and the sort of, like, will we, won't we, about all of those, and whether we did or didn't do those things, it was a big decision regardless. And so I think, although I wrote this record before I actually, you know, we got pregnant, it was still this thing that was, you know, it was on the table, and it was something that very well may happen. And so that just made its way into the songwriting, you know, these big life decisions that may take place.
1: If you're just joining us, I'm speaking with Kevin Morby on World Cafe. His new album is Little Wide Open. There's a theme of being a passenger that runs through this album. There's the lyrics in Badlands, All Sinners. There's a song, I Ride Passenger. Why is that idea of being a passenger something that resonates with you?
3: You know, I think it's funny because it's so hard for me to talk about whatever current record I have without mentioning the record that came before it. Because I feel like everything is, you know, an album is quite literally a record. It's a record of me in a moment of time.
1: Right.
3: And what was happening with me when I was making this as a photograph is I think I was really viewing time as a sort of opponent, you know, as sort of like this enemy that, you know, the whole metaphor was like I was in a boxing ring with time. And I think with a little bit more age and a little bit more experience, like in the years since that album came out, and then I started to work on Little Wide Open, I started to understand, you know, that it doesn't have to be that way. That's a sort of a choice to look at time in this sort of combative way. And certainly there's times that I still think of it that way. But I think more than anything, I started to think of it as like we were like Bonnie and Clyde, like out on like a road trip or something, you know, like time is this companion. I didn't really choose time, and time didn't really choose me. And time is just happening, you know, whether I like it or not. And like, it was happening before I was alive, and it'll happen long after, you know, all of us have died. And so I think in that way, I'm like, time is just this companion, and we kind of got thrown into this thing together. And why not view it as sort of a friend and as this experience? So I think ultimately what happens to us, you know, obviously we all have free will, and, you know, we can make decisions about our life. But really, when we come into this world and we leave this world, usually isn't up to us. And so in that spirit, you know, I think we're kind of riding passenger to time, and we can choose what to make of it.
1: You mentioned Bonnie and Clyde in the song I Ride Passenger. We're going to play a clip of that right now. Here's Kevin Morby on World Cafe.

0: That's a bit of Kevin Morby's I Ride Passenger from his new album, Little Wide Open. This is World Cafe. Driving is something that comes up a lot with you in your music, but also just like when you talk about listening to music, listening to your own demos, listening to Tom Petty in your light blue pickup truck. Why is driving a place that you think you find inspiration?
1: You know, there's this great meme that like sort of summed up exactly how I think me and a lot of other people who are from the Midwest feel, where it's like, if a Midwesterner, if there's like a destination within 12 hours, a Midwesterner will always drive. And I couldn't relate to anything more. And I don't know, you know, I think as a musician too, just being in your car for this long period of time, getting to listen to stuff, it's just such a great way to work stuff out. I sort of love the self-control of driving, you know, versus something like flying where, you know, if I want to pull over, I can pull over. If I want to like go exploring somewhere, I can explore. But if I want to just gun it and get there, I can also do that. But there's some metaphor with being on the road. There's some rhythm to it. There's something that I just, the way the lines of the highway pass beneath the car as you're going, there's just a rhythm to it that like, once you get going, it's hard to stop. And it's something I really love. And I just like how my brain works in that environment. And it's really nice for songwriting too. I'll just listen to demos, or I'll just sit in silence and think about lyrics for long periods of time. And it's just this really sort of zen creative place for me.
0: If you're just joining us, I'm speaking with Kevin Morby on World Cafe. We kind of touched earlier on the way that you thought about time and how that's kind of changed over the last few years. But I was reading in an interview, and this goes further back, that you had panic attacks as a kid when you were in bed because you had this deep fear of dying. And that is something that I personally also very clearly remember from my childhood. And sometimes it's like something I still have now. But when I listen to your songs, when you sing about death and you sing about mortality and time passing, you do it in a way that I find very comforting. How did you get to that place? How did you get past that place of, this is just scary?
1: You know, so when I was in high school, I had this very irrational fear of dying. There was nothing really to back that up. But I just had some sort of moment of clarity of understanding that we would all die someday. And the thought terrified me, like when that thought actually hits you, you know, it's abstract, but, it was still sort of, I don't know, even as I was having those thoughts, I hadn't experienced real death around me. When I was 20 years old, one of my best friends passed away. And when something like that happens, you know, I remember Phil Elverum describing when his wife passed away from cancer, sort of being in the blast zone of her death. And like when I was in the blast zone of my friend's death after he passed away, I remember a big part that really bugged me about it is I could tell people wanted to say they were sorry, or they wanted to bring it up, but they were afraid to. And so I just found that no one was really talking about it. And then I would read, you know, in Mexican culture, people, you know, Day of the Dead, and they celebrate the dead, and funerals are more of a party, things like that. And I started to read about, I guess, death in other cultures and just how sort of talked about it is. And yeah, in some instances celebrated. And it just became this thing where I was like, you know what? I'm gonna talk about this a lot. And if ever I want to talk about it, I'm not gonna hold myself back. And I'm not gonna try to cloak it in a metaphor or something. I'm just gonna talk about death. And turns out, I guess across all my albums, I've talked about death, you know. And sometimes I'm playing a song live, and I'm like, man, the past three songs I've like talked about dying or death or someone who's died or thinking I might die. And then I'm like, but this next song doesn't have it. And then I'll get to a point in the song, I'm like, ah, I just did it. I just talked about death again. They kind of all have that in there. But again, I think it's because I, in the blast zone of real grief, and understanding what that felt like and just how crazy it was, I don't know, it just opened up some part of me that was like, I'm going to talk about this and not be afraid to talk about this if that's what I want to talk about.
0: On this album, you sing that heaven is a place on earth under a golden sky. That was in the first song that we heard today, Badlands. In the song All Sinners, heaven is a place where you get to see all your friends again. There are also various, you know, religious references throughout your work. What is your idea of heaven? Kevin, what do you think happens when we die?
1: You know, I think I have so many moments of just feeling so at home in the universe. You know, here in this waking life on planet Earth. And there's so many moments where I struggle as well, you know, as we all do. But I do have so many moments where I'm like, man, this is incredible. It's like that great Kurt Vonnegut quote where he's like, You know, if you ever find yourself in the shade drinking lemonade with someone you love, like, you have to say it out loud. Like, if this isn't nice, I don't know what is. And I have so many of those moments of like, man, if this isn't nice, I don't know what is. You know, I'm so privileged and lucky to experience, you know, just some real true senses of happiness and just feeling at home in the universe. And so I think those moments, I don't know, some sort of feeling of that kind of warmth, if there is a heaven, if there is something like that in the afterlife, I would like it to be like that. So I think that's kind of when I'm thinking about heaven as a place on earth, or like heaven is, you know, me and my friends getting to take over the Midwest or something, in our own private version of, you know, America or something in the afterlife. Like, I'm just thinking really about those moments. And, you know, I just got off tour. A lot of those moments I experience on tour. There's moments of just feeling like, this is pretty great. I'm with my friends and we're making music and we're brushing our teeth in a Love's parking lot in Wisconsin. That's pretty cool. And so I don't know. What do I think happens though when we die? I have, you know, anyone's guess is as good as mine, but my optimistic hope is that there's just some sort of, I can feel that feeling in the beyond.
0: Live for World Cafe, All Sinners from Kevin Morby.

0: Kevin Morby performing All Sinners live for World Cafe. It's from his new album, Little Wide Open. Kevin, I always love hanging out with you. Maybe this is one of those times where I should say, if this isn't nice, what is?
1: I agree. The feeling's mutual. I love hanging out with you, too. It's the best.
0: Thanks so much for being here.
1: Thank you. Thanks for having me.
0: I'm Rena Durres, back in a moment with more World Cafe.
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0: Before the break there, you heard a conversation with Kevin Morby, and maybe you caught that part where we were talking about his expectations around becoming a parent. Just a little while after that interview happened, he did become a parent. Him and his partner, Katie Crutchfield, a.k.a. Waxahachie, welcomed their first child in July, sending lots and lots of love out to Kevin and Katie and the little one. So exciting. Here's Courtney Barnett, One Thing at a Time on World Cafe.

0: Gil Scott-Heron with The Bottle coming up to the end of this hour of World Cafe. Thank you so much again to Kevin Morby for being my guest this hour on the show. And thank you to World Cafe producer Miguel Perez for his work on that session. Thank you also to our affiliates across the country who bring this show to you and our whole team who make it happen. We produce it at WXPN at the University of Pennsylvania in Philadelphia. I'm Raina Duris. 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
0: There's a line in this new song from Phoebe Bridgers about someone who throws a tantrum with a 57. And you may be wondering, what is that? Well, I'll tell you, because Phoebe clarified it. I bet you can't guess what it is. It's coming up in just a few minutes. Also on the way, new music from Steve Lacy.

0: And you'll hear this artist who Brandi Carlile recently called a star. All those tunes and more on the way. I'm Raina Duris, and this is World Cafe.
1: 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Thanks for joining us here in the air today. I'm Will Moore. Let's take a look at the weather. Highs today in the low 70s and sunny skies throughout the day. Tonight, lows in the low 50s and clear. Tomorrow on Thursday, temperatures getting up to about 80 degrees in the inland areas of Cook County. Thursday night, 20% chance of thunderstorms and a 40% chance of showers during the day on Friday. High is still going to be in the high 70s for the rest of the week. Into the weekend, 75 and sunny the whole time. 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We want to invite you to the Dockside Sessions tonight at 7:30 at North House Folk School. 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Chastity Brown will be performing tonight. You can bring a chair and a jacket and join us down on the North House campus tonight at 7:30. We'll be doing these for the first three Wednesdays of August. All right, let's get into some news from today. The Duluth News Tribune reports two residents and two dogs escaped a blaze that destroyed a home early Tuesday morning. Multiple fire departments responded to a report of a fire at 2255 Harris Bay Road around 2:40 a.m., according to a news release from the St. Louis County Sheriff's Office. Medical staff examined the occupants, but ultimately no injuries were reported. The home's occupants and their neighbors said they heard a very large boom just before the fire. Investigators believe that lightning may have caused the fire or contributed to it. The home is considered a complete loss. It's being investigated by the Sheriff's Office and the State Fire Marshal's Office. Voters will soon choose who runs as the DFL party nominee against incumbent Representative Pete Stauber, a Republican from Hermantown, in November's general election. The August 11th primary for the 8th Congressional District will see DFL-endorsed candidate Trina Swanson of Hermantown, a former federal worker, face a challenge by Luke Gulbranson of Eveleth, a reality TV personality. A third candidate, John Munter, who's run unsuccessfully in the last two previous DFL primaries, is also on the ballot. While Stauber faces a primary challenge from Anthony Hamilton of Mora, the congressman is widely expected to win in next week's primary. Gulbranson and Swanson largely agree on most issues, and both said their upbringings in working-class families that sometimes struggled to make ends meet shaped their politics. Swanson worked for two decades in the U.S. Citizenship and Immigration Services, rising to Director of International Operations. She left last year during President Trump's second term, as she said it became, quote, very clear very quickly that I was going to be asked to do things I was uncomfortable with that I thought were unethical and possibly even illegal, unquote. After growing up in Eveleth, Gulbranson became an actor, model, and cast member of Bravo's Summer House and Netflix's Selling the O.C. He also worked as a real estate agent in New York City and runs a maple syrup company. But Gulbranson said his life experiences were better than any political or governmental role in understanding what everyday people need. In other candidate news, the Minnesota Star Tribune reports Mike Lindell is stepping down as chief executive of MyPillow and will no longer be the majority owner of the company he founded in order to focus on his run for Minnesota governor. Lindell has been leading in polls ahead of the August 11th primary after he won President Donald Trump's endorsement in July. He will face fellow Republicans Lisa Damith and Kendall Qualls for a chance to get onto November's ballot. Lindell founded MyPillow in 2004 and it went on to become a direct sales sensation due to the ubiquitous infomercials he starred in. The company took a major hit after Lindell attached himself to Trump's disproven claims of widespread fraud in the 2020 election. Major retailers stopped carrying MyPillow, resulting in millions in lost revenue and cascading financial crisis at the company. It is expected that elected officials distance themselves from business interests to avoid conflicts of interest. Lindell's move signals he has confidence in his run, even as the state Republican Party has repeatedly poured water on his campaign over electability concerns. Lindell told the Minnesota Star Tribune this week that he had been planning for nearly a year to step away from the company during his campaign. Jim Furlong, who previously served as president of MyPillow from its founding until 2019, will take over as chief executive officer. Lindell will remain on the board of directors and retain a minority stake in the company. Finally, from NPR, the city of St. Paul will begin clearing a long-standing homeless encampment at Pig's Eye Park on Wednesday morning, despite weeks of pushback from residents, volunteers, and service providers at the camp, who warn it will fracture community and ongoing care of people who are trying to survive. An estimated 1 to 200 people are living at the camp, also known as Fish Hatchery, when the mayor's office announced the closure last month, citing worsening health and safety concerns. In the weeks leading up to the closure, outreach workers from the city and county were tasked with expanding efforts to connect people to shelter and eliminate barriers to housing, including replacing necessary documents. Though there is still a lengthy housing wait list and many residents feel unsafe at shelters or do not want to part with their pet or belongings. The mayor's office said a major impetus for the closure was that the camp grew too big. That's all for now. There's more up at WTIP.org. In the meantime, we got World Cafe up next, and then at 4 p.m. it'll be Jazz Club, so stay tuned.
2: Hey, I'm Raina Duras. This is World Cafe. And if you listen to the lyrics in your next song from Phoebe Bridgers, you'll hear her sing the line, "That one time in East Berlin when you threw a tantrum with a 57. A 57. What is a 57, you might be wondering. Guess people were asking a lot because Phoebe posted a clarification on her Instagram a little while ago that a 57 is not a type of weapon, or at least it's not supposed to be. She's referring to a Shure SM57 microphone, a microphone favored by sound engineers for catching loud live performances. So the person that she's singing about threw a tantrum with a Shure SM57 microphone. Knowing that, now I desperately want to know who she's talking about. New album's out in under 10 days. It's called Lost Weekend. This is from it, Lost Boys, Phoebe Bridgers.

0: Australia's Julia Jacklin with Get Away From Me, I Think I'll Love You Soon. 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
0: Hey, Raina with you on World Cafe, live from the archives. There are tons and tons of recordings that have been done for this show over the last 35 years, and some of the biggest names in music have visited. But there are certain bands who have never been on the show, like Pink Floyd. They're one of those bands. However, if you counted solo performances, most of Pink Floyd has shown up at one time or another. Roger Waters has been on. Nick Mason has been on, and David Gilmour has been on a couple of times, including when he came by to record this song from his 2006 album, On an Island. Live for World Cafe, David Gilmour, Take a Breath.

anniversary song from Cowboy Junkies. They performed that live for the World Cafe, and you heard it on Live from the Archives today. Gonna have to remember to pull that back out later this year in October when World Cafe officially celebrates 35 years on the air. 35 years. Just think about how many live performances we've captured over 35 years. I don't even know what the number is. Lots. And you can go look at a bunch of them on our archives at worldcafe.org. This is new from Steve Lacy, The Feeling.

0: Bon Iver with Holocene coming up next. An artist Brandi Carlile says is a star on World Cafe.
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Brandi Carlile called your next artist a star last month after getting on stage with her at Newport Folk Festival. This is World Cafe. I'm Raina Duras. Brandi was talking about Irish artist and fellow past World Cafe guest, C-Matt. Here is C-Matt, When a Good Man Cries.

0: More than a love song. That is Black Pumas capping off this edition of World Cafe. Thank you so much for letting me play you some music today. Always means so much to me that you let me soundtrack part of your day. And thank you to the public radio stations who make it possible, our affiliates all across the country. We produce this show at WXPN at the University of Pennsylvania in Philadelphia. I'm Raina Duras. 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
2: 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Originally from Philly, he moved to Nashville and caught our ear with his social consciousness, rootsy melodies, and soulful grooves. 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
4: 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Thanks for joining us here on the air today. I'm Will Moore. Let's take a look at the weather. Highs today in the low 70s and sunny skies throughout the day. Tonight, lows in the low 50s and clear. Tomorrow on Thursday, temperatures getting up to about 80 degrees in the inland areas of Cook County. Thursday night, 20% chance of thunderstorms and a 40% chance of showers during the day on Friday. High is still going to be in the high 70s for the rest of the week. Into the weekend, 75 and sunny the whole time. 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

Jazz Club on WTIP, North Shore Community Radio. I'm Doug Turner. How about today we take a listen to the jazz guitar? From Cook County's own Breanne Morrison to Kenny Burrell, Wes Montgomery, and Jim Hall, whether a solo number or laying down a rhythm in a band, we all love the sound of a jazz guitar. So here's Breanne Morrison's take on Horace Silver's Song for My Father.

All right, that was Wes Montgomery with Blues Riff from his 1963 album Dangerous. And before that, we heard Larry Coryell with Up Against the Wall, and that was from an album called Early Train, the John Coltrane Songbook. And that album was a compilation of different musicians covering Coltrane songs. And we started the show with Breanne Morrison playing Song for My Father off his Stockholm Sessions LP from just a few years ago. And you're listening to Jazz Club on WTIP. We're checking out the jazz guitar today.

All right, we started that set with Wes Montgomery and End of a Love Affair. And that was from his LP, A Dynamic New Sound. And then we heard a couple from Kenny Burrell's Midnight Blue LP, Saturday Night Blues, and the title track, Midnight Blue. And it's Jazz Club on WTIP. I'm Doug Turner. Today, we're checking out the jazz guitar. Now, we just heard a couple of tracks off Kenny Burrell's Midnight Blue LP, so I want to hear another one. This is probably my favorite on that album. It's Chitlins Con Carne.

That was Girl from Ipanema by Breanne Morrison. And we heard Fez by John Scofield, and that was from his Bump LP. And then we heard something a little bit different. Jim Hall, Chet Baker, Paul Desmond with the old jazz standard, You'd Be So Nice to Come Home To. Chitlin's Con Carne by Kenny Burrell led off that set. And we're going to close out this edition of Jazz Club with, yeah, another Kenny Burrell song. But now he's with John Coltrane, and this is from an album they recorded together in 1962, and the name of this song is L'Arresto.

This is a song called L'Arresto, and it's from an album titled John Coltrane and Kenny Burrell. And Burrell's guitar really didn't take the lead in this song, but it was a good example, I thought, of how a guitar could enhance an otherwise pretty standard jazz piece. So that's going to do it for Jazz Club today. I do hope you've enjoyed the music, and I want to thank you for listening. For WTIP North Shore Community Radio, and for Jazz Club, I'm Doug Turner. See you later.

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0: I'm Sterling Anderson, and this is the North Shore News Hour. It is Wednesday, August 5th, and we have a busy show coming up for you here today. We're going to talk more about the primary elections that are coming up here just under a week away for the actual primary election day. We'll also check in with WELY over in Ely, the radio station there. They've done a lot of coverage of the wildfires across the Superior National Forest and much closer to several of those over there as well to see how they're doing and how the Ely community is doing with that. And I will also check in with Visit Cook County as well later on in the hour. Kind of right now between the two big weekends here along the North Shore, Fisherman's Picnic wrapped up at the start of the week, and the Grand Portage Rendezvous Days and Star Party going on, and still a lot more as well throughout the month of August happening in the community. So we'll hear from them with everything going on and much more coming up here in this hour. But before we get to any of the news for today, let's take a look at the weather. Tonight's forecast expected to be partly cloudy to mostly clear skies, low temperatures dropping to the mid-40s for the Bay of Grand Marais forecast up over the ridge in the low 50s tonight. Sunny again tomorrow with high temperatures mid-60s by Lake Superior, upper 70s inland, and winds picking up a bit more, southwest winds 5 to 10, but with gusts up to 30 miles per hour. Partly cloudy tomorrow night, a chance of showers and slight chance of thunderstorms coming in with low temperatures in the 50s. Chance of rain for tomorrow night at 30%, and then it goes up to 40% chance of rain on Friday with a slight chance of some thunderstorms in the afternoon. High temperatures, mid-60s again by the lake, upper 70s inland. And if we peek ahead to this weekend, looks like we're going to kind of continue to see that sunshine pattern both Saturday and Sunday, looking like sunny days with high temperatures continuing in the 60s right along Lake Superior and into the mid-70s through the weekend up over the ridge. Let's see, sunrise this morning, that was at 5:43. Sunset this evening, 8:30, giving us now today 14 hours and 46 minutes between sunrise and sunset. But of course, there is still some light out there. The official sunset time at 8:30, but civil twilight, where there's still some light outside, that extends past 9 o'clock still until 9:05. And our moon for tonight, that will be the third quarter moon, illuminated right around 50%. Programming on WTIP is supported in part by Ampers, a network of independent public radio stations throughout the state of Minnesota. Ampers, diverse radio for Minnesota's communities, online at ampers.org. Again, if you are just joining us, it is the North Shore News Hour here on WTIP. I'm Sterling Anderson. I want to mention as well here before I forget, we do have coming up this evening the first of the Dockside Session events down at North House Folk School. We're working with North Shore Music Association and North House Folk School to bring you that Dockside Sessions series. The next three Wednesdays happening down at North House Folk School Commons, 7:30 p.m. this evening, and it'll be concert tonight with Chastity Brown, and should be really nice weather for that tonight. All right, mentioned at the start of the show, we want to get some news out and information about the primary election, that election day coming up next Tuesday, and just some general election season reminders. We'll hear next from WTIP's Callie Hawkins.
1: Joining me now is Cook County Auditor Treasurer Brady Powers and Elections Administrator Courtney Brunier to talk about the upcoming August 11th primary election and what Cook County voters need to know before heading to the polls or returning their ballots. So thanks you two for joining me here today.
2: Good morning, Callie.
3: Morning. Morning.
1: Well, let's dive right in. The August 11th primary election is just right around the corner in under a week here. There are some local and state races on the ballot this year. So, Brady, what races are on the ballot for Cook County voters, and who will all be voting in this year's primary election?
2: Well, all registered voters will get a ballot, either a mail ballot for mail-in precincts, or they can get them when they go to the polling place or ask for absentees. They won't all have a local race to vote for. In fact, only one area of the county will have a local race. That's Commissioner District 1, precincts 1, 2, and 3, because we have a primary race for the commissioner in that district. Everyone else will still have the partisan ballot to vote for. And those will be the two major parties, the Republican Party and the Democratic Party. And on one side of the ballot, you know, we'll be start with federal offices, U.S. Senator, a U.S. District 8 representative, and then the state offices, the governor's office, the secretary of state, state auditor, and attorney general. And for those for a partisan ballot, you have to choose one side or the other. If you cross over, if you're in a polling place, it'll kick it back at you and say you crossed over. But if you vote it, you know, mail or absentee, and you do it incorrectly, that partisan ballot will be rejected.
1: And you mentioned that just for our local races, only a select amount of Cook County residents will be voting for District 1. There's three candidates in District 1 that have filed for county commissioner. Can you talk a little bit about, Brady, the polling locations this year and what voters should know if they're planning to vote by mail?
2: Yeah, we did have a polling location change from last year and 2 years ago, the state election. We're moving Grand Marais East down to the City Hall, their meeting room. It's a good location for city residents, centrally located, and they all are familiar with it. So, and that used to be at the commissioner's room in the courthouse. The other precinct is staying where it's always been, in the community center. We were looking at an emergency move to another location, but with the fires abating now, it looks like we won't have to do that. So we're expecting to continue using the community center. That's for Grand Marais West.
1: And for those voters who are planning to vote by mail and return their ballot that way, it's kind of the deadline or the targeted date that they should have those in the mail by?
2: You know, this day and age, we're recommending a week away, which is tomorrow.
1: Mm-hmm.
2: I'm confident that most of them would get here, you know, a day or two later, but the safe bet is to at least a week. Today is a good day if you've got it ready.
3: Sooner the better.
2: Yeah.
3: Mail.
1: So early voting and absentee or mail-in ballots have already been underway here for a short while now. So Courtney or Brady, what have you been seeing in terms of turnout so far?
3: So early voting is separate from absentee voting. Absentee voting starts 46 days before the election, and we do get a lot of absentee voters. The early voting is new to us this year, and that started 18 days before the election. And it's not well widely known here, so we've had maybe 10 people come in and early vote, which is where they can just feed their ballot directly into a ballot counter.
1: And as for absentee ballots there, what are you seeing on that forefront?
3: Oh, no, I would say absentees, maybe 100. There's three different things. The mail ballots go out to the registered voters outside of the city. So complete ballots that have been returned right now are 710.
1: Okay. And Brady, looking back historically, given your time within the county and as auditor treasurer, how does that compare when you're headed into a primary?
2: I think it's a little bit low. And that's usually driven by local races. If we have a couple of races locally that have a primary in heavily voting areas, you know, we've had greater turnout than this. This is a normal, I would say, for the turnout so far.
1: Yeah. And for elections, always election judges needed there as well to serve and assist with either the primary or general election. The Cook County Board of Commissioners recently approving 48 election judges. So how does that number of individuals who signed up to volunteer this year compare to previous years there as well?
2: I think the list is pretty similar. How we use them is changing a little bit. We still have the polling places will be very similar as in the past. And those judges will, serve it down there at the city hall and at the community center. And then we will use some probably for early voting, for administrative tasks. And then we put together teams that will come in and do early processing of mail and absentee ballots. That's been in effect for a few elections now. We did it for the first time last year in the special election for the school, and we're going to continue doing that, which means you can process those envelopes early, run them through a machine. You can't count the actual votes per candidate until after the polls close on election night. But that's been in effect around the general process, been in effect around the state for at least two elections, maybe three.
1: Yeah, so it's quite an important role that those election judges play then to assist in both the primary and general election.
2: It's huge. Yeah, you couldn't do it without them.
1: Yeah. Well, before every election, your office conducts what's called a public accuracy test of the voting equipment. The county put this out in a press release just last week. So, Brady, what is that test and what can members of the public expect if they do choose to attend?
3: So I'll answer that one for you. The public accuracy test is just proving out that the ballot counters are coming up with the correct totals. So it's open to the public, and we test three precincts in the county and run it through and show that the vote totals are all matching up to the test. And it was advertised to be in the commissioner's room, which turned out to be a conflict, so we will be doing it in the ITV room, and we'll post a note on the door if anybody from the public does choose to come.
1: Okay, and what is the date and time for that?
3: August 7th at 10.
1: Okay, 10 a.m. August 7th in the ITV room in the courthouse. Okay. Well, Brady and Courtney, I know we've touched on some of the main kind of topics and bullet points here. So any final reminders or any additional information that you would like the general Cook County voters or public to know?
2: Just that mail ballots can be delivered until 8 p.m. on Election Day, August 11th. And absentee ballots, if you're self-delivering your absentee ballot, you can only do that until 3 p.m. on Election Day. The assumption is that you're absent. So that's why the hour difference there. And there's a ballot box out front. We've been using that for several years, and that is still a location where people can drop off their ballots if they choose not to enter the courthouse with their envelopes.
1: All right. And that'll be for this upcoming August 11th, the primary election is what you're speaking of.
2: Correct. Okay. And it'll be in effect, too, for the general election. And that ballot box is under 24-hour camera surveillance, and we save those videos until after the contest of election period.
1: Well, Brady and Courtney, thank you very much for all of the information. We've been speaking with Cook County Auditor Treasurer Brady Powers and Courtney Bernier, Elections Administrator. Appreciate it.
3: Thank you.
2: Thanks. Thanks for the work you do.
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0: You are tuned in to the North Shore News Hour. I'm Sterling Anderson. Glad you could join us on this Wednesday. Coming up here on WTIP this evening at 6 o'clock, National Native News, followed by the CBC's As It Happens, then at 7, Living on Earth, Wednesday Night Jazz. Tonight, Doug Turner will be in for a couple of hours of jazz from 8 to 10. Then following that is Wax Wednesday. Great show every Wednesday night. If you're up late at 10 p.m., Will Moore is playing an hour of music right off of vinyl. And I think he's got a really good one lined up for tonight. So it should be a lot of fun. Wax Wednesday from 10 to 11. All right, up next, we will hear again from WTIP's Callie Hawkins.
1: Joining me now is Terry Pilka, General Manager of WELY Radio in Ely, to discuss how the community and local businesses are navigating recovery following weeks of wildfires and Boundary Waters Canoe Area Wilderness closures. Thank you, Terry, again for speaking with us here at WTIP.
2: No problem. Glad to be here.
1: Yeah. Well, Terry, I know a few weeks back we had a chance to speak, and maybe for folks that missed our previous conversation, I'd love to have you just share a quick little summary of where WELY is located in Ely and just a little bit about the radio station there.
2: So we're located on First Avenue in Ely, right next to the famous Northern Expressions ice cream. Everyone knows that as the location, so we're right next door. Status of us, well, the week of the fires, which is what I think we're at 3 weeks now, we had a team come into town to plan to finish the final automation work and such for 94.5, our 35,000 watt signal. Well, the fires came and we had to pivot and make a decision to simulcast 1450 onto 94.5 because we could not go off the air like we had planned to for that work to be done. So we pivoted, simulcast, and were able to provide coverage to a very large portion of the Boundary Waters to get all of those messages out about the closures and the fires and everything. So it was pretty much nonstop that first week of fire updates and keeping everyone informed. In fact, I think we were running pretty much from 10 a.m. till about 8 p.m.
1: Oh, wow.
2: That first week, yeah, with fire coverage. So yeah, we were keeping everyone up to date. And it was a, you know, a critical time and a critical need for local radio for sure. And a great, the timing couldn't have been perfect, you know, having everyone in place here to be able to take care of that. That had happened with them not being here, it would have been a little bit harder for us to do that simulcasting because the engineering team was all in place here to do all of that. That was kind of a wild ride of a way to launch 94.5.
1: Well, at least you got all of the hectic craziness out and now you can calm down a little bit and maybe settle into.
2: Right. Yeah. Unfortunately, we still will have to come back and finish that work, mm-hmm, you know, as we see a timing where we can feel safe, where we can turn off for a while and finish that work. And so we're going to wait until we know we're at that safe timing with the fires and everything that we don't have to worry about any type of critical messaging needing to get out there. So,
1: yeah,
2: so eventually we'll finish that work on 94.5 and implement the format that we have planned for that station.
1: Okay. Well, Terry, as you mentioned, we spoke a few weeks ago and that was amid kind of the height of everything happening with the Boundary Water closures. There were smoke conditions, wildfires in the surrounding area. So now things are trending in a better direction in terms of reopening areas, the return of some visitors, maybe tourism
2: right
1: Ely there too. So as you look at Ely, as we're starting off in this first week in August here, where would you say that things stand right now?
2: I mean, we're still, you know, we're still down. We're still down considerable amount of people for the tourism season. And that week pretty much put a halt to everything. And there was a lot of press going out that like Ely was closed with headlines that really made it sound like the city of Ely itself was part of the closures and the fires. Yes, we have fires near Ely and in the Ely zip code, but that zip code goes out quite a ways into the, you know, the woods and closer to those fires, but the city of Ely was not at a threat. So we really, I mean, it was like somebody turns the faucet off that week, that next week there was just nobody in town. And all the reports of the smoke and all of that, which we did have very critical air quality for a few days. But since then, we've been pretty safe up here. And slowly, that messaging is getting out that we're open and people are coming in to really support the community and these small businesses that are being impacted by these wildfires. Because this is going to have a long-lasting effect for Ely because of the, you know, we're pretty much lost almost a month of solid tourism, and especially when you consider the Blueberry Arts Festival being canceled, which was the right decision. They had to make that decision for the safety of our community and all of the resources that we have utilizing for the fire. We couldn't take any of those resources away or that attention away from where they needed to be. So it was a safety aspect on as far as that cancellation goes. But yeah. But it still hurt, you know, it still hurt a lot of businesses. So this is not going to go away anytime soon. As you know, in a community with that, you know, it's heavily based on tourism.
1: Yeah, I was just going to say, you know, Cook County kind of in a similar boat there too with, you know, loss of tourism right. To some extent. And that's a, you know, a big role. It's, we have a short season for summer. A lot of our outfitters, lodge owners and businesses rely on that, those seasonal revenue to come in so that they can carry that through into the winter months. So Terry, I'm just curious, you're from Ely, you know, you've been there all your life. What are you hearing from your friends, your neighbors, if they're outfitters or they're lodge owners, perhaps, or they're business owners, just are they starting to rebound or recover a little bit? Or what are some of the long-term effects that maybe this will have?
2: Rebounding slightly, ever so slightly. The outfitters are definitely the ones that got hit the hardest because of the, you know, closures. And, you know, you lost that chunk of business and will continue to lose that for some time for some of these areas. So that's going to be a long lasting impact and not going to be recovered anytime soon because again, it's a short window. And it's the same with the retail stores. They lost that traffic. They lost those revenue dollars in a time that's when they make, you know, the saying, make hay when the sun shines, and they lost a vital part of that. So, I mean, we're starting to slowly recover, but really, in all reality, when you look at the streets right now, it looks more like mid to end of August traffic than it does beginning of August traffic. Yeah. It's already starting to really slow down, and we're going to have to be creative, I think, in recovering from this in different ways of promoting the city and promoting, you know, those shoulder seasons that could maybe try to recoup some of those revenue dollars for those businesses.
1: And are you starting to see some meetings and some conversations among the local and state leaders then within Ely or visiting Ely? I know there was a roundtable discussion recently with, you know, Senator Grant Hochschild and Representative Roger Scraba recently. So internally looking at kind of the county government and the local government there and officials, what are you hearing or seeing right now as well?
2: Well, that was a very, I think that was a great meeting. A lot of business owners were given the time and space to kind of highlight how much of an impact it was. You know, one reported upwards of $70,000 in revenue loss in just that short window of cancellation fees and things like that. So a lot of, you know, valuable information was given to them so then they can take that information and go forward and try to do what they can for the community. But outside of that, we already have United Way has established an Ely fund that had some matching dollar revenue in there. And as of Friday, when it was finalized on the 31st, it had already reached $50,000 in that fund. And that's going to be give business owners and not just business owners, but employees as well to be able to apply for some of that funding to help offset, whether it be payroll or rent or utilities and things like that. So that was a really awesome outcome out of that meeting, and almost an immediate outcome that United Way was ready to take that ball and get rolling with it. So that's a pretty exciting, valuable asset that's going to help out some business owners and employees as well.
1: Yeah. Well, Terry, you mentioned kind of the role of the radio station amidst, you know, the last 3 weeks. It's been a little bit busy for you and your staff. So kind of just reflecting back on the 3 weeks internally as a radio station, a local radio station, and the role that you've played in the last 3 weeks.
2: Well, being in radio, we know the value of radio. We do. You know, we know how critical the ability to be able to get real-time information out. So that was very fulfilling and rewarding to be able to know that we were filling that need for our visitors and locals and everybody and getting everyone aware. So it's been a wild ride. It's indeed been a wild ride of a launch because we definitely found new listeners with this launch that didn't really know about us. Now they know about us. And now that we're reaching into that, our outlying communities in Tower and Babbitt and Virginia and Eveleth and Cook and Lake Vermilion, it's definitely been exciting to hear all the people that are tuning into WELY again and newly found listeners to WELY. So that's been very, very rewarding and fulfilling. But yet it's kind of sad that it had to happen under such circumstances like this.
1: Yeah, absolutely. Well, wrapping up a little bit, Terry, here for listeners in Cook County or anyone else who's listening to this conversation right now and elsewhere who may be wondering just whether it's time to return to Ely area, what's your message? What would you like people to know just about the current situation right now?
2: Come to Ely. You know, August is the best month. There's no bugs. Well, we can't say no bugs because the ankle biters are there and it's all flies.
1: Less
2: bugs. It's a beautiful, you know, the days are getting a little bit shorter. So for those of us that like to go to bed early, you can see some phenomenal sunsets and you can still go to bed a little bit earlier. And it's just a beautiful time to be in Ely. And the doors are open. You know, the businesses are here. We're looking for people to come visit. And again, that's another thing. Last week, I had just a trickling in of people that were stopping in just to say hi and also saying that they were just saying, hey, we heard that we needed to come to Ely and we're here and we're shopping. And that was pretty cool because they just came in to say, we heard it on the radio that you're open and we're here to support the community. We're buying this, that, and everything here. And that was really cool. So that's my message is that Ely is open and we're looking for you to come visit and we'll welcome you with open arms.
1: All right. Wonderful. Well, thank you, Terry. It was great to chat with you again and
2: thanks,
1: check in.
2: Kelly.
1: And, really appreciate it. We've been speaking with Terry Pilka, the general manager of WELY Radio in Ely. Thank you, Terry.
2: Thank you, Kelly. You guys have a great day.
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0: You're tuned in to the North Shore News Hour on WTIP. I'm Sterling Anderson. Nice Wednesday out there today along the North Shore and Arrowhead region with sunny skies, and it's going to be the pattern for the most part for the next several days into this weekend. Looking at more specifically tonight, partly cloudy to mostly clear skies. Lows could dip down into the upper 40s right along Lake Superior, low 50s up over the ridge. Sunny tomorrow, high temperatures mid-60s to upper 70s. Southwest winds are going to be breezy again tomorrow as well, 5 to 10, gust up to 30. We do get a chance of showers and slight chance of thunderstorms coming in tomorrow night, a 30% chance with low temperatures dropping down into the 50s. And Friday, a 40% chance of showers with a slight chance of thunderstorms as well in the afternoon. But then, right back to the sunny skies this weekend, Saturday and Sunday, mostly sunny, mid to upper 60s by the shore this weekend, and should be well into the 70s up over the ridge. All right, up next, we have news from around the state with North Star Stories.
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2: With headlines from around the state, I'm Zan Holston.
3: What we need right now is every county commissioner and every St. Paul council member to publicly say, just give us more time. We need time to save lives. We need time to mitigate the harm that these sweeps are going to cause.
2: Community members pleaded with the St. Paul City Council yesterday to delay the clearing of Pig's Eye Regional Park's homeless encampments. The first sweep is set to begin today. The city and Ramsey County say they have $1 million in aid and 49 emergency shelter beds for the 124 people counted at the camp. Advocates say the true number is much higher, shelters are already full, and waiting lists are massive. Outreach coordinator David Manicki says most of the unhoused will simply move to smaller, more isolated sites.
4: These people are scared now, and most of them are thinking of simply moving from one tent to another tent because there isn't enough place for them to go.
2: The city says fires, assaults, thefts, and two overdose deaths make the camps unsafe. Staff say they're trying to connect the unhoused with shelter, treatment, or housing. Pig's Eye is the first of three large encampments the city plans to clear. It has not announced dates for the other two. The Minnesota GOP itself has not announced a Sharia law caucus, but Republican State Senator Michael Holmstrom is creating what he calls a Sharia-free Minnesota caucus. The Buffalo lawmaker from northwest of Minneapolis says it will push legislation aimed at keeping Islamic religious law from influencing state courts. Holmstrom says the group will reaffirm the state and U.S. constitutions as the highest legal authority. He has not named any other members. The cameras watching Minnesota drivers are now becoming targets themselves. In Faribault, south of the Twin Cities, prosecutors say a man who believed a Flock camera was tracking him cut it down last week, tried to have it taken apart at a workshop, then brought it home and taped over its lens. In Winona, in southeastern Minnesota, someone destroyed all eight of the city's cameras over the weekend. Cities ranging from Duluth, Plymouth, Eden Prairie, Edina, and Minnetonka have also reported cameras cut down or otherwise vandalized since May. Police have not linked the cases and don't know the motives, but the pattern resembles a broader national backlash. As of Tuesday, only Faribault police have announced an arrest. In central Minnesota, Brainerd Public Schools is reviewing how it responds to bullying reports after the deaths of two Forest View Middle School students this summer. The mother of one student says her daughter, who was black, was bullied about her skin tone and appearance. The district has called for an independent review, while the school board has held emergency work sessions and discussions about its response and future policy. Victoria McQueen Creek runs Onyx Collective, a group supporting black people living in rural Minnesota. She told North Star Stories that racialized bullying can be reinforced when bystanders aren't empowered to speak up.
5: Whether it is the silence of those of us who experienced racialized bullying or silence from those who may have witnessed it and just didn't know what to do.
2: Hear the full conversation in this week's special half-hour edition of North Star Stories addressing teen bullying and suicide.
6: When one of the candidates is speaking, pretty please with sugar on top. Let them finish what they're saying.
2: A call for civility opened an enthusiastic and crowded Farm Fest annual agriculture forum near Morgan in southwestern Minnesota. Candidates and office holders face questions about the future of farming.
7: Should the federal government play a bigger role in defending crop protection manufacturers?
2: The questions come as farmers face low crop prices, rising fuel and fertilizer costs, and falling global demand and income. The Federal Reserve Bank of Minneapolis says 9 out of 10 Minnesota agricultural lenders reported decreasing farm incomes this year. State and U.S. representatives, office holders and challengers took the stage yesterday. Candidates for governor in U.S. Senate debate today. Farm Fest runs through tomorrow. And finally, two Minnesota favorites are getting a taste of national attention. Snarky Loon Brewing in Jenkins, north of Brainerd, has been filmed for America's Best Restaurants Roadshow, a TV series featuring its food, beer, and community focus. And for dessert, Cup and Cone in White Bear Lake, northeast of St. Paul, has won America's Best Ice Cream. The soft serve stand beat 63 shops in a 5-round fan vote. Come for the lakes, stay for the calories. For North Star Stories, I'm Zan Holston.
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0: Be sure to tune in this Saturday from 3 to 6 p.m. for Blues and Things with me. I'm Carl. I'll be playing a mix of acoustic and electric blues, rhythm and blues, gospel. That's Blues and Things, Saturday afternoon, 3 to 6, only on WTIP.
1: It's the North Shore News Hour. I'm Sterling Anderson. And up next, we will hear from North Shore Morning host, Julie Carlson.
2: Visit Cook County promotes tourism in the area, including the communities of Grand Marais, the Gunflint Trail, Grand Portage, Lutzen, Tofte, and Schroeder. Joining us now with an update is Executive Director Linda Jurek and Marketing and PR Director Kirsty Vick. You've got a whole bunch of things on your list of topics to cover.
3: We do.
2: Yeah.
3: A lot.
2: So let's just get right to it.
3: All right. First thing I want to talk about is the fact of, you know, we had a kind of a crushing couple of weeks there in July.
2: Yeah.
3: So on top of the work that the chamber has been doing and bringing our senator and representative up here, we did a really great listening session. But more importantly, we have an economic impact survey out to local businesses. We have 91 responses so far. It's going to go out again. The deadline is this Friday. And what we're hoping to do is collect enough of our stories to be able to get our legislature to have a special session. So hopefully we'll find some economic relief for some of these folks that have suffered in the couple of weeks in July.
2: That sounds great.
3: Yeah.
2: Yeah.
4: Yeah. Well, then right after that, I mean, that's an unfortunate topic, but we're doing some good work with the Chamber in Visco County on building some awareness and reminding people that, like, it's really gorgeous out right now. We are in the best part of summer, and Woo. The skies are clear. Well, they rained last night, but the skies are
3: happy for the rain.
4: The skies are clear, and everything is wonderful, and it's a great time to be here. One of the things that we're doing is part of our summer campaign is we are working with our friends down in Duluth at WDIO, and we are doing a couple of live broadcasts with The Lift, which is a program that happens every day at 4 o'clock or 4:30. And it is run by Bailey Warfield. And so she's been coming up, and we've done two. This is our second one of these live broadcasts. And this one is going to be up in Grand Portage at the National Monument, like kicking off the Rendezvous Days and Powwow weekend, which we're really excited about. And the public is welcome to come watch. So if on Thursday at August 6th at 4:30 p.m., you want to come over to the Grand Portage National Monument and hang out outside the Great Hall, you won't be participating necessarily directly, but you can come and watch and see a live production in full effect, which I think is super fun.
3: It is.
2: Yeah.
3: And then, of course, because we are a destination marketing organization, I want everybody to know we are always working ahead. We are into our fall campaign, doing that massive outreach, and we are deeming ourselves the Minnesota Fall Capital, Fall Color Capital. So that's going to be fun. We have Fall Color Bingo to launch the end of October, and that's going to feature several must-do activities and ideas to inspire our locals and visitors alike.
4: And then from there, in addition to the fall goodness, we also have some influencers that are going to be coming up. Part of our campaign is generally working with influencers. One that we worked with earlier in the summer was Lizanne Lately for the Grammar Arts Festival in Lutzong. But we have several coming up that we're really excited about, and some of them are going to be focused on kind of that outdoors and camping, and some of it will be stuff that's showing what's happening right now, and some of it's going to be stuff that we're, you know, getting content to produce for later on. So we have a couple of people, Socho and Joe. There's some van life influencers that will be camping up on the Gunflint Trail and doing a bunch of Foundry Waters day trips. Antonia Grant of Need to Roam is going to be coming up and doing some content around, like, making the most out of the remaining of summer vacation kind of a idea. Reese Hickman is a Duluth-based outdoors photographer who will be gathering content on the Boundary Waters. And then also on an additional campaign we have coming up on some dog-friendly stuff. And then we have a couple others too. Kristen Glazier of Expedition Kristen and Kyle Johnson, KJ Cinema. Kyle's locally based. But we're really excited about all these fun influencers. Just, again, helping extend our story a little bit more and give another perspective besides just ours.
3: And, you know, I've always said if you don't like dogs, I'm going to have a hard time liking you. Ha, kidding. National Dog Day, August 26th. We came up with this idea in June. And we are going to be ordered dog-friendly swag. Pretty fun. Tennis balls, collapsible water dishes, bandanas with the Visco County logo. And local businesses should watch for an email later this week to indicate if they are pet friendly. And we will put a decal on your door and you'll get a custom water bowl. And the campaign will feature a dedicated landing page. And we'll launch a photo contest for the best doggos and the friends that we see during our National Dog Day campaign, August 26th.
2: August 26th. Oh, that sounds like fun.
4: Yes, we're excited about all the puppers. And then, of course, this is the time of year where we start talking about, you know, it's been a busy summer and we have so many people who have worked really, really hard all year long to welcome all these visitors and locals into their establishments. And so we've sent out a call to everybody for Heart of Hospitality and Chamber Business Awards. These are awards that are given at the annual Fall Gala, which is
3: September 23rd. Roots and Mountains.
4: But we, you know, in order to announce those winners and all those details, we need to get those submissions in the next couple of weeks here. So we have a deadline for submissions being August 17th. And everybody in the community, whether they're front of house, you know, people that work in the front of house line cooks, all the things that do the stuff to keep the visitors going. That's the Heart of Hospitality. And then we have the business awards, the people who are doing business in this community and doing great work and keeping the doors open. So both things.
3: Fisherman's Picnic was a great weekend.
2: Well, it was a great weekend. What a busy weekend it was, too.
3: It felt really good. Excited to hear from our locals about, you know, the business owners, about how that felt. Because I felt it was really fun this year. It was beautiful weather. And like I say, if there's really nice weather, it always lends to a really great weekend.
4: And then, of course, this weekend is the Grand Portage Rendezvous Days and Powwow Celebration, which we kind of mentioned already. And if you've never gone,
3: go.
4: Folks, you got to go. It's incredible. Like, the food is great. The dances are amazing. The reenactors. I mean, you just, it's like transporting yourself into a whole other time zone. And like, it's just fun. It's fun. It's really engaging. And there's a sense of community. So definitely go up there if you've never checked it out. They have all kinds of amazing things. There's, you know, traditional like sports and like games that you can learn how to play, which I actually haven't done any of some of those. So, but I do play cribbage.
3: Perfect. I don't know if there's a cribbage game.
4: I did see something about a cribbage game. So I was like, oh, okay, I do that. But some of the other ones I had never heard. So it was kind of fun.
3: And then of course we have our Dark Sky Caravan coming up August 13th and 15th, all over Cook County, the 13th at North House Folk School, the 14th at Scop Community Center, and the 15th at Chickwack. This is kind of the precursor to our December Dark Sky Festival. And of course, it happens right during the Perseid meteor showers. So fun activities. Take a look at that. August 12th and 13th is the Perseid showers.
4: And then we have the lovely Sawtooth Stage Races. This is the Superior Cycling Association's new event. And it's going to be a multi-day, multiple separate days, bike race, mountain bike race on the single track trails at that the Superior Cycling Trail Association runs. So there's the Britton Peak Mountain Bike Trails. Those are right in Tofty. And so there'll be one day. The first day we focus on that. The next day will be the Jackpot High Climber Trails, which connects Tofty and Lutzen. Amazing, beautiful trails. And then the last day will be in Pincushion and doing the Pincushion Trails there. So if you haven't yet heard about this or you want to volunteer or be a participant, check it out. It's going to be amazing. It's a lot of riding.
3: Yeah, and it, you know, I think it's really cool because it's built on the legacy of the iconic Sawtooth Challenge, which is one of the oldest mountain bike races in Minnesota. So very cool. Last but not least, August 22nd, Chickwack Museum and Nature Center, a new exhibit celebration, People of the Thick Coniferous Forest. 9 new exhibits, interactive border maps, stories of Chief Blackstone's last walk, prehistoric fur trader era artifacts that have never been displayed before. So make your way to Chickwack, August 22nd.
2: Wonderful. Whew. Gosh, there's a lot. And, you know, as you're going through all of this stuff, I was wondering what the Sawtooth Stage Race was. Mm-hmm. And so I know.
3: Are you going to do it?
2: No, absolutely not. I am not a mountain biker. A lot of things going on, and then nominations for those
4: Heart of Hospitality and the Business Awards.
2: Yes, that I'm assuming we can find on your website as well.
4: Correct,
2: because you know during Fisherman's Picnic, and well, really all summer long, there have been some servers that have really stood out in my mind that have really gone above and beyond. And the business owners, too, with their social media clips, showing the blue sky.
4: Showing the blue sky.
2: Yeah.
4: Everybody's put in a lot of extra work this year, being just above and beyond in this industry that we work in. And it's beautiful. It's wonderful to see. And, like, we should celebrate that. Let's celebrate our community. Let's celebrate what we do here in the world of tourism.
2: And I feel bad for whoever has to decide who the winner is, because there are so many good nominations.
3: It's really hard. It's really hard.
2: I bet. We're talking with Linda Jurek and Kirsty Vick of Visit Cook County. Thanks for coming in today. To learn more about Cook County events, go online to visitcookcounty.com. Thanks, ladies.
3: You bet.
4: Thank
3: Have
4: you.
3: A great day.
2: You too.
5: 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So, the next time you see a WTIP volunteer out in our community, please say hello and thank them for their service.

0: I'm Dr. Anthony Lizerwitz, and this is Climate Connections. Climate change is increasingly disrupting kids' education. When extreme weather hits, schools often close for kids' safety. Hurricanes, floods, storms, snow, freezing cold, and wildfire smoke can all prompt schools to shut their doors or send kids home early. And many schools, especially in northern areas, lack air conditioning and have had to close during extreme heat waves.
1: Those are schools that were built without cooling that now need cooling.
0: Jonathan Klein is the CEO of the climate and education nonprofit Undaunted K-12. His group maps instances across the U.S. when a school day or school activity was canceled, delayed, or cut short by extreme weather.
1: Every time we hear of a school disrupted by extreme weather, we put it on the map.
0: Klein says that in the 2024 to 2025 school year, extreme weather disrupted school for 9 million students. And this past year, in his state of California, students lost about 500,000 hours of instructional time. When school is canceled, parents may have to skip work to stay home with their kids, and many families also rely on school breakfast and lunch, so the impacts go far beyond lost learning time. Climate Connections is produced by the Yale Center for Environmental Communication. To learn more about climate change, visit climateconnections.org.

We have just a few minutes left for this midweek edition of the North Shore News Hour. Before we go, we can take a look at some upcoming local events and announcements. As mentioned a couple times,

is held on Thursdays from 4:30 to 6 p.m. at the Cook County Community Center parking lot. And the Finland Farmers Market, also held on Thursdays, that's from 5 to 6:30 at the Claire Nelson Center Pavilions. Grand Portage Rendezvous Days and Star Party all taking place this end of this week and into the weekend with music, dancing, games, and craft demonstrations at the Grand Portage National Monument, and you can find more information on their website. Ateteguch State Park hosts monthly art shows at the Visitor Center, and the August artist is Deborah Berkland. An opening reception for her show, titled Between Storm and Silence, will be held on Friday from 7 to 8:30, and that's at the Ateteguch State Park Visitor Center. The Cook County Historical Society leads Harbor History Walking Tours on Fridays from 7 to 8:30. Interested participants can meet outside the History Museum and should be able to walk approximately a mile on uneven surfaces. More information at cookcountyhistory.org. The Cook County Market is held on Saturdays from 10 to 2 at the Hub parking lot with local arts, artists, and artisans. More information on the Cook County Market Facebook page. The Great Expectations School Makerspace is held second and fourth Saturdays during the summers. That would include this Saturday from 10 to noon. More information at greatexpectationsschool.com. The Tory Finnish Marketplace and Music Festival is taking place on Saturday from 10 to 5 at the Finland, Minnesota Heritage Site, with music, food, craft vendors, demonstrations, and more. More information on the Finland MN Historical Society Facebook page. Drury Lane Books hosts an author talk with regional photographer Craig Blacklock on Saturday from 6 to 7:30. Craig will be sharing his story about his 50-year culmination of stunning photography. More information at drurylanebooks.com. And the Grand Marais Playhouse this weekend again presents As You Like It, a musical adaptation of Shakespeare's As You Like It. 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

All right, taking a look at the weather forecast for tonight. Partly cloudy to mostly clear skies, low temperatures, mid-40s for the Bay of Grand Marais forecast, lower 50s up over the ridge. Sunny tomorrow and high temperatures looking to be in the mid-60s by Lake Superior, upper 70s inland with southwest winds. Again, breezy, 5 to 10, but some gusts up to 30 will be possible tomorrow. Partly cloudy for tomorrow night and looking at low temperatures in the low 50s by Lake Superior, upper 50s up over the ridge. Also with a slight chance of showers and thunderstorms coming in tomorrow night. Looking at a 20 to 30% chance of rain. And that goes up a little bit on Friday, up to a 40% chance of showers with a slight chance of thunderstorms on Friday afternoon. High temperatures in the mid-60s to upper 70s around the area. But then should be shaping up to be another really nice weekend with sunny skies both Saturday and Sunday and high temperatures mid-60s, mid to upper 60s by Lake Superior and well into the 70s again up over the ridge. All right, that's going to do it here today for the North Shore News Hour. Thanks so much for joining us. I'm Sterling Anderson.

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0: Hello, I'm Rebecca Zanbergen.
1: And I'm Chris Howden. Coming up on As It Happens,
0: an incredibly credible source, longtime Canadian news anchor Sandy Rinaldo, remembers her friend, the late Lloyd Robertson, as a true mentor and the face of news in Canada. She recalls the moment he first walked through the newsroom doors back in the 80s and how he changed her own career.
1: And smash hit. Filipina tennis star Alexandra Ayala is in Toronto for the Canadian Open. We'll talk to the Tennis Canada employee who has made sure that tonight's sold-out match will be ready for her throng of supporters.
0: Those stories and more coming up on the Wednesday edition of As It Happens.

0: This is National Native News. I'm Jill Freitas. The states that share the Colorado River have a new federal framework in place for managing the embattled waterway. But as KNAU's Chris Clements reports, the impacts of the Fed strategy on tribal nations is less clear.
1: The new framework from the U.S. Bureau of Reclamation could result in steep cuts to the Central Arizona Project, a delivery system for Colorado River water. That worries some tribal leaders like Orlando Carroll, chairman of the White Mountain Apache Tribe in eastern Arizona.
2: We definitely would be concerned of any cutbacks that are generated.
1: Under a federal settlement, Carroll's tribe can lease its share of water from the river. But at least his tribe's water rights have been spelled out. Other tribes, like the Navajo, Hopi, and San Juan Southern Paiute, are watching the feds put out a Colorado River management plan for the states while their own water rights in Arizona remain unquantified. Brenda Jesus is a Navajo Nation Council delegate.
3: I just don't understand that they've gotten their water rights decree, yet in the year 2026, the Navajo Nation doesn't have any.
1: A settlement to give the Navajo Nation its water rights in Arizona is still under consideration in Congress. For KNAU, I'm Chris Clements in Flagstaff.
0: Golden King crab season opened August 1st in the Aleutian Islands. This year, the total allowable catch for the region is 13% higher than it was last season. Ethan Nichols is an area management biologist with the Alaska Department of Fish and Game based in Dutch Harbor. He says this reflects a sizable increase for the western area of the fishery at over 1.5 million pounds this season.
4: The quota in the east this year is a very slight decrease. From last season, it's down 4%. In the western area, it's a large increase this year. It's a 79% increase.
0: Due to the size of the fishery, it's split into different management areas, one east of Atka and the other to the west, each with their own harvest levels.
4: The east has more fishable depths or more fishable grounds as you get further west and much smaller islands that drop off quicker.
0: That means better fishing in the eastern area. Even with a slight decrease in allowable catch this year, the eastern area's limit is still more than double that of the west limit at over 3 million pounds. Nichols says he's optimistic about the upcoming season.
4: I think it's a really unique crab fishery, just where the fishing occurs, it being a deep water fishery from a select few vessels, and I'm excited about the coming season.
0: Just four vessels are expected to fish for Golden King crab this season. The fishery was worth $29.5 million at the dock last year, according to preliminary figures from Fish and Game. This year's season ends next April. This story was provided by KUCB's Katie Ruther. Tribal historic preservation leaders are voicing concerns over proposed changes to the federal review process for projects that could affect sacred sites and cultural resources. The Advisory Council on Historic Preservation voted to advance a proposed rule revising Section 106 of the National Historic Preservation Act, a key law requiring federal agencies to consider impacts on historic properties and consult with tribal nations. The National Association of Tribal Historic Preservation Officers says the proposal would weaken tribal consultation, narrow protections for places of religious and cultural significance, and give federal agencies greater authority over the review process. The proposal now heads to federal review before it's published for public comment. I'm Jill Freitas.

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3: Hello, I'm Rebecca Zanbergen, sitting in for Neil Cooksall.
4: Good evening, I'm Chris Howden. This is As It Happens. Tonight,
3: protection detail. Five UN special rapporteurs urge the Canadian government to do more to protect Sikh activist Maninder Singh and his family amid credible threats to his life. But he tells us that so far, nothing has changed.
4: Hard news. Veteran Canadian broadcaster Lloyd Robertson has died at 92. Fellow CTV anchor and friend Sandy Rinaldo says he was a comfort to Canada in its darkest moments.
3: Completely gutted, the mayor of St. Catharines, Ontario, tells us flooding has devastated his city and his own home, and cleaning up the mess will require a lot of help.
4: Over the influence. Canada's brand new Foreign Influence Office is not designed to put an end to interference from outside. So we'll ask its new commissioner to clarify what it is designed to do.
3: Rally Round, a Tennis Canada organizer, tells us he expects the Filipino community to show up for star Alexandra Ayala at the Canadian Open tonight. He says he hasn't seen hype like this for a Filipino athlete since Manny Pacquiao.
4: And watch your back. A new study suggests that sitting up straight could make your mood and your decision-making better, establishing once and for all that you're no slouch. As It Happens, the Wednesday edition, radio that helps you move on to greener pastures.

0: UN human rights advocates are calling on the Canadian government to do more to protect a Sikh separatist leader in BC. In a June letter released publicly this week, the five special rapporteurs on human rights urged Ottawa to, in their words, take all feasible measures to protect Sikh Federation spokesperson Maninder Singh and his family. And despite having weeks to respond, the government hasn't. The rapporteur's letter points out that Canadian officials have warned Mr. Singh about numerous plots against him since his close friend and political ally, Hardeep Singh Nijjar, was assassinated in Surrey, BC in 2023. Speaking in the House of Commons at the time, then Prime Minister Justin Trudeau referred to, quote, credible allegations of a potential link between agents of the government of India and the killing. We reached Maninder Singh in Surrey.
1: Mr. Singh, as far as you know, is the Canadian government acting on this letter at all?
2: I would have to say no at this moment. I don't have any contact with anyone from the Canadian government on this issue. And we haven't seen any formal response on the United Nations website either. And Canada has responded to previous asks from the United Nations on other letters on other issues and have reacted pretty quickly on those. So not responding for over 2 months to this letter, it kind of begs the question as to why the coziness with India at the moment, maybe not wanting to disrupt that relationship. And all those things have to come to mind when there's an issue of somebody on Canadian soil that might be killed and the government responsible for that individual's safety and the safety of the country is not responding to the United Nations.
1: Just to reiterate, you have heard nothing from the Canadian government about the rapporteur's letter?
2: Yes, I've heard nothing from them formally or even from any other channel.
1: The letter says Canadian officials have warned you about assassination plots four times since 2022. Do these warnings come with any kind of increased protection for you and your family? What happens when they give you these warnings?
2: The duty to warn process is actually exactly what it kind of says it is. It's a duty to warn, and there is actually no formal protocol, no structure, no supports that actually come along with it. For example, the first duty to warn I received was in July of 2022 alongside Mr. Hardeep Singh Nijjar. 11 months later, he was assassinated. So the seriousness of these warnings are definitely there when you receive them. And there's never support or any type of protection that kind of comes into play. It's basically just the warning itself. And then you're kind of left on your own after that. So if we look at this issue beyond just one family, one individual or one community, it's a huge issue for Canadians in general. With foreign interference and all the other things that India is doing here. So I think there's two levels of the protection. And the bigger question actually is how is Canada protecting its own sovereignty and its democratic institutions, which India continues to violate?
1: You say it's India. How confident are you that India is behind these threats?
2: I think I have no doubt in my mind. And there's several reasons for that. But the biggest one is that I've never received any type of threat or extortion or, you know, I don't have a criminal record. I've never even been spoken to by police about anything criminal in my entire life. I'm born and raised in Canada. The thing that I do is I am a political activist for the formation of Khalistan. And that's the core element where I believe it's India is because July of 2022, we received the first warning. And 11 months later, a dear friend of mine and a community leader, Mr. Nijjar, was killed. And every time after that, I've received the warning, as is mentioned in the United Nations letter as well, is when I've increased my activity for the Sikh community, especially at the United Nations during the Human Rights Council, speaking out against India, making statements in the General Assembly and speaking to media at the international level about India's poor human rights record. And it's always been just before or just after attending the UN where I've received those warnings. And that's what's kind of prompted this letter from the UN as well.
1: You know, there might be people listening today who are wondering, you know, Canadians hearing your call for a Sikh homeland as a foreign dispute is not something that should be brought here, especially if it leads to violence here in Canada. That whole debate should be left somewhere else. What do you make of that sort of conversation that it doesn't belong here in Canada?
2: I would say, to be more precise, this conflict is a foreign interference and transnational repression issue, and not just something that would be referred to, quote unquote, as a foreign conflict being brought to Canada. And we have a Charter of Rights, and we can't pick and choose where freedom of expression and speech, and that's a slippery slope if we go down that road. We've seen other countries target media personnel, journalists, and go into other countries and kill them as well for political views or differing views. We should be able to have wholesome conversations and disagree at the end of the day. But I would actually refer back to the Hogue Commission. This is not, to me, an issue of just me, myself, or my family, or the Sikh community. This is a Canada-wide issue when, you know, the Hogue Commission for Foreign Interference is saying that India is the number two actor when it comes to foreign interference behind China in Canada. And that includes its democratic processes, its democratic institutions, its electoral processes, right from the nomination right to leadership races. And all of that is within the Hogue Commission's report, that this is a much broader issue than just the Sikh community.
1: What ultimately then do you want to see from the Canadian government? How would you like the government to respond to the letter and do to make your family feel safe?
2: I think it goes back to making all Canadians feel safe. I live in this country, I'm born and raised here. I'm not asking for individual protection. I don't think any Canadian or any person should have to ask for that living in a country like we live in today. I think that should just be automatic. And I think if we want to look at my family or me as an individual, I think we have to look across the board at all those people that have been extorted, all the murders that have happened, Hardeep Singh Nijjar's political assassination. So I think I have to go beyond just myself, that if I look at, hey, give me security personnel, no, I want the actual issue dealt with at its root cause, which is, why is India being allowed to operate this way? Why are they interfering in our democratic processes? Why are they spreading misinformation and disinformation amongst communities to polarize them? And all of that is on the record. So I would still go back to that I'm not looking for anything personal. Canada's borders need to be more secure. Canadian society needs to be secure from countries like India that want to violate Canada's sovereignty and its democratic institutions.
1: The Indian government has denied any involvement in Mr. Nijjar's killing. It has not responded to the rapporteur's letter about the threats against you. Is there anything you could hear from Modi's government that would reassure you things are changing?
2: No, I don't think so. I think the way they operate, it would be a false hope. And I think it would be a dangerous false hope for individuals like myself to trust anything that's coming from there. And I think their words would just be hollow. They've deny is what they've doubled down on since June of 2023, when this whole saga started. And these types of attitudes, I don't think we can trust what India is saying, no matter what they say.
1: Maninder Singh, I appreciate you making time for us today. Thank you for this.
2: Thank you so much.
0: Maninder Singh is the spokesperson for the Sikh Federation. We reached him in Surrey, BC. We requested comment from Global Affairs Canada, and they acknowledged our request but did not provide a statement before we went to air. We also contacted India's High Commission in Canada, but we didn't hear back before airtime.

0: And that's the kind of day it's been. This Thursday, September the 1st, for all of us at CTV News.
1: The unmistakable voice of Lloyd Robertson, signing off from CTV National News for the last time in 2011. For decades, the Stratford, Ontario-born journalist brought the news to Canadians' living rooms, earning a reputation as one of the country's most trusted voices. His longevity as a national TV news anchor is unsurpassed in both Canada and the United States. Lloyd Robertson died yesterday. He was 92. He worked at the CBC for 22 years, starting in 1954, but left for CTV in 1976 because he believed TV anchors should be able to do more than simply read the news. He thought they should be able to report as well. At that network, he covered crucial stories, including the fall of the Berlin Wall, the Montreal Massacre, the 9/11 attacks, and many, many more. Sandy Rinaldo is the anchor of CTV National News at 5:30 and a longtime colleague and friend of Lloyd Robertson. We reached her in Bracebridge, Ontario.
2: Sandy, many Canadians will remember, of course, that iconic sign-off. What was it like to hear it today?
3: I had a hard time sleeping last night after I heard the news that Lloyd was gone. And, I've been speaking to colleagues most of the day, so I've had a chance to process a bit more and reflect a bit more. And, it makes me smile because I am constantly reminded of how large a part Lloyd played in my life. We, have known each other, knew each other. I'm not accustomed to speaking about him in the past tense yet, but, we've been in each other's lives for 50 years.
2: Because he started at CTV and you were already there working as a producer, right? And what was it like when he walked in the door?
3: Well, it's interesting because there were rumors circulating that something big was going to happen. And Don Cameron, who was then vice president of news, was smiling like the cat who'd just eaten the fish. And he couldn't wait to share the information, but wasn't going to let it out until it was definitely the time for him to release it publicly. And so I was hovering nearby, and out of the office walks this very handsome 40-something man with that large booming voice. And he introduced himself. I'm Lloyd Robertson. And oh my God, this is a man I'd idolized, watched on television, grew up for a few years because I'm not that much younger than he is, but certainly CBC was appointment television for me. So I'd watched him over the years when he anchored the National. And here he was coming to CTV, and it was a huge moment for us because we were really the little upstart. CTV News was a little upstart at that time in the 60s. And with Lloyd came huge credibility and standing, and it really put the news organization, put us on a footing with CBC, and certainly surpassed, if I may say, humbly, CBC News with Lloyd at the helm. That was a banner moment that changed everything.
2: The story goes he left CBC because he wanted to do reporting, and CBC said, no, that's not the anchor's job. And CTV had said, okay, we'll let you be the anchor, and you can also report. Why was that an important moment in his career?
3: Way back then in the 60s and 70s, the anchors were essentially there to just read whatever copy was put in front of them. And Lloyd was a journalist. He was a thinker. He was a man of the people, and he also wanted to be engaged, intrinsically involved in the decision making. And I know things have changed at CBC. I think perhaps Lloyd's departure was the turning point, but he came over to CTV and became not just chief anchor, but senior news editor as well, and was very instrumental in the decisions and the selections, the story selections, every single day. And he had his hand in there.
2: What did you learn from Lloyd over the years?
3: He was the consummate diplomat. He represented CTV National News. So when he went out to speak to organizations and to groups, he was very much the man who represented the organization. And what comes with that is a huge responsibility, but also a keen understanding that you're not just speaking to your peers, your contemporaries, but you're also speaking to the audience that puts its trust in us. And for me, that's been a valuable lesson going forward. I always hold that concept steadfast when I'm out there as well.
2: When you look back at your time working with Lloyd, is there one story that takes you back that you really hold up as a memory you'll always hold dear?
3: There are many. I mean, certainly with his live specials coverage, there was no one who could touch him. His brain was like a filing cabinet full of files that he could pull out willy-nilly. But the standout for me was the morning of 9/11. I was a guest panelist on Canada AM when the plane struck the World Trade Tower. We knew something was happening. Lloyd was called immediately, and we filled on air until he arrived at the studio, which was about 9:45, not too long afterwards. And I felt a huge sigh of relief that it was Lloyd who was going to be there at the anchor desk. And it stretched on for more than 14, 15, 16 hours until he signed off for the night. I felt good because I also grew up watching Walter Cronkite on CBS News. And to me, he was the consummate anchor. And Lloyd was our Walter Cronkite. It was Lloyd you turned into to hear the bad news from. It was Lloyd you turned into to hear the good news. And he was there, and he, even though it was a horrible day, a terrible day, he made it easier for us to watch because he was the calming father, grandfather, uncle, who talked us through what was going on and made us think, well, maybe things will eventually settle and be okay. That's the memory that stays with me.
2: You know, we've talked a lot about the kind of professional colleague he was, but I know he was a dear friend as well. What will you miss about him?
3: I'll miss the fact that he was the kind of person who looked you in the face and made you feel that you're the most important person in the world to him. And I know that that's a rare thing to happen in this business. In particular, I tell the story of how the years that he anchored Monday to Friday and I was Saturday and Sunday, people would say they tuned into CTV News to watch Lloyd and Sandy. And viewers would often comment that they thought we were actually married. We were kind of Mr. and Mrs. CTV News. And I love that because what it speaks to is the fact that Lloyd was able to reach out and mean something to people who would tune in and watch him work. The camera doesn't lie. And so what you saw with Lloyd on camera is what it was like behind the scenes. A wonderful, lovely, genuine human being who really cared about the people he worked with.
2: Sandy, my condolences. Thank you so much for spending this time with us today.
3: Thank you for calling me to and have me talk about Lloyd. This has been good for me as well, too. I need to talk about him. It helps. So thank you.
1: Sandy Rinaldo is the anchor of CTV National News at 5:30. She's in Bracebridge, Ontario.

0: It's Ayala's magical moment. The moment she has dreamt of. A first ever tour title delivered in DC. 500 glory for this magical young Filipina.
1: That was the sound earlier this week as Alexandra Ayala won the Washington, D.C. Open, making her the first person from the Philippines to win a Women's Tennis Association singles title. And that was just the latest victory in a stunning run that has made the 21-year-old a national hero. As we go to air, Alexandra Ayala is preparing for her opening match in Toronto's National Bank Open. The Canadian Leila Fernandez is playing as well, and her maternal grandparents are from the Philippines. So as you might imagine, the city's Filipino tennis fans are buzzing. And thanks to Jason Maglante, the tournament has something special planned. Jason is the National Bank Open's Senior Director of Ticket Sales. We reached him in Toronto ahead of this evening's matches.
2: Jason, what's the mood like over there?
3: After that sound clip, it's pretty much the same. A lot of chills, high energy, anticipation, excitement, pride, and joy and happiness to have Alex Ayala playing tonight in Toronto.
2: Yeah, you've got some Filipino roots yourself, so maybe you're feeling some of this pride.
3: You know, personally, yes, I do. It's one of those things where you just got to go with the joy and happiness to see some of Filipino athletes do what they do in the global stage. It's a very rare occasion. I believe the only time we've had such a global superstar in Manny Pacquiao, the boxer, and sort of Alex is getting to that height as well.
2: And what does it mean for the people in the stands watching to have sort of a superstar in their midst playing tennis, no less?
3: Well, you know, it's a great point. It's sort of surreal. You know, based on the commentary of the DC Championship, you know, what dreams are made of, I think for a lot of Filipinos around the world and Canadian Filipinos, just to see and to be able to witness Alex on court live is something truly special. But I would also want to mention, you know, we can't forget our hometown girl, Leila Annie Fernandez. You know, she's half Filipino as well. And, you know, lightning strikes in a bottle very rarely. And to have both these young athletes and tennis players on court tonight is very special for the Filipino community, for sure.
2: And how sought after were tonight's tickets?
3: You know, when we found out about the draw Friday night and sort of when we made the press release and having Alex, knowing Alex is going to play on Wednesday night along with Leila, I mean, I can't even tell you. I don't think my phone rings so much. I mean, no one really calls anybody anymore. It's only a text message, but it was both going at once and sort of our sales team here and the service team here at Tennis Canada, we just couldn't keep up. The demand was so high and some of our guys were here till midnight Friday night and here early morning Saturday just trying to get people into the stadium and buy their tickets.
2: Yeah, so what are you doing differently knowing that this has been the response?
3: We haven't felt something like this, truthfully speaking, since Serena Williams announced her retirement in 2022. We have sold out sessions before, but this is a different type of energy. And so we're definitely prepared and we're definitely excited to welcome people at SoBe Stadium.
2: Prepared how? Like, what were you preparing for? What were you hoping would happen?
3: It's a good question. You're really deepening our engagement with the Filipino community in Toronto. I had conversations about 30 days in advance to the event with the Consulate General here in Toronto. Obviously, you know, our marketing strategies and tactically how we're going to promote Alex and sort of if we had to, you know, hold seats back or look at ways to really understand sort of the impact and the potential capacity issues we might have if this popularity was going to surge like it did today.
2: And then she wins a singles title earlier this week in Washington. I mean, your phone must have just blew up like crazy.
3: Rebecca, like I said, no one calls anybody anymore. But I got to say, my phone just kept ringing. You know, first cousins, second cousins, friends, family, they all wanted to experience it. And I'll say this, it's not just tennis fans. Like there's people in my social circle that don't even follow tennis. And so they're so curious about the story and sort of the hope and joy that she brings to the community. Is definitely impactful.
2: They were hoping for a deal. Were they on a ticket?
3: Yeah. Let's keep that secret.
2: And so what's on offer tonight? I know you've got some special cuisine even that you're offering folks.
3: it was a good quick conversation, but you know, credit to our food and beverage team here, Jared Rankin and sort of Chef Ash and Peter Higley from Recipe and Marigolds and Onions. We were talking about sort of what can we make the fan experience a little bit more, you know, Filipino per se on site. And so they're creating a dish on site, the adobo chicken, which is available now in the food courtyard. And so I've had a taste of it. It's not as good as my mother's, but I will say it definitely passes the buck. It is very good. It is a very good dish.
2: You know, I've seen a lot about the signs that have been at all the other matches about Filipino this and Filipino that, and we're so proud. What kinds of signs are you expecting to see tonight?
3: Oh, fans are going to be cheering for them both. We have flags. We've got everything under the sun. We love you. Mahal kita, which means, you know, I love you in Filipino, Tagalog. It's you're going to see a lot of that tonight. It's pretty, the energy is pretty exciting.
2: And if they win, if one of them wins, if they both win?
3: well, then we're going to have a meeting tonight at midnight to really figure out sort of how we're going to manage again. But, I have faith in my team. And so we're already anticipating a big win with Annie, hopefully, fingers crossed. And Alex is playing really, really well, obviously coming off a win in D.C. You know, being a part of staff, you can't really cheer too much about who, but we have our favorites, but we're well prepared. And then, you know, the draw just opens up for them. And if they can really put on a good show tonight and go deep in the tournament, you know, this place will be rocking for the next 2 weeks.
2: Yeah. Well, Jason, it sounds like you're going to have a ton of fun tonight. Thank you so much for carving out some time for us. I appreciate it.
3: Rebecca, thank you for the call. Thanks for having me.
1: Jason McGlante is the National Bank Open's Senior Director of Ticket Sales. We reached him in Toronto earlier today.

0: The young people are having a wonderful time at the party. But who's that on her own over there, sagging limply in the armchair?
1: Oh, yes. Here is Adrieline. Adrieline, who usually sits all alone, slumped in her chair in the corner. Adrieline knows that for some reason she doesn't fit into the picture, but she doesn't know why.
0: Whatever could be the matter with Adrieline? Does everyone hate her because her name is Adrieline? Partly, but there's another reason. And later, when Adrieline looks in the mirror, her mirror image rips her a new one.
2: Do you want to see how you really look, Adrieline? This is it. Your head pokes forward, your shoulders slump, your stomach. Well, take a look.
1: Yes, Adrieline, like a lot of boys and girls, your posture is your problem. What are you going to do about it?
0: The narrator is furious with and disgusted by Adrieline, and he's right to be. Her posture is physically and spiritually nauseating. That's from a 1953 short film entitled Health, Your Posture. Obviously, it's a little dated, but a brand new study suggests that Adrieline's posture is deplorable. Not only may it be impairing her decision-making, but her slouchiness may lead to grouchiness. That is a good health mnemonic for you to repeat to yourself for the rest of the night and week and the rest of your life. For this study, researchers at McGill University asked 200 students to do a couple of tests using a tablet. For half the students, the tablet was laid flat on a lowish desk, so they had to lean over to use it. For the other half, it was on a stand, so the students had to sit upright to use it. And after conducting the tests with both groups, the researchers found that the students sitting upright made better, bolder decisions and felt better about themselves than the students who were all bent over. So, if you want to get out of your slump, get out of your slump, and you too will wind up like Adrieline. She fixed her posture, so her mirror image was forced to reflect on its own behavior.
1: And what is more important, you'll know that you can be proud of your posture.
0: Here's Hologram with Upright.

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1: We're going to take a short break now. When we return, Canada has a new office dedicated to exposing foreign influence. Its first commissioner tells us he hopes it will strengthen public trust in Canadian institutions.
0: Stay tuned. I'm Chris Howden.
1: And I'm Rebecca Zanbergen.

0: It's been billed as a measure to build confidence in Canadian institutions. And now the Federal Foreign Influence Office has formally started working to do that. Yesterday, Anton Bogman officially began his role as Canada's first ever Foreign Influence and Transparency Commissioner. The opening of his office coincides with the launch of a new public registry of foreign influence activities, which is designed to shed light on who is trying to influence decision-making in this country on behalf of a foreign government. The federal government passed legislation to open the registry in 2024, but even now there are questions about how exactly it will work and who is required to disclose their activities. We reached Foreign Influence Commissioner Anton Bogman in Victoria, B.C.
1: Commissioner Bogman, you've made it clear that your office is not ending foreign interference or trying to end that. There are other Canadian agencies that are working on that. So what exactly will you be monitoring through this registry?
2: Yeah, so it's a core transparency mechanism in relation to these foreign influence activities. So individuals and organizations who are acting at the direction of or in association with a foreign principal to try and influence governmental and political processes in Canada, and that's at the federal, provincial, territorial, or municipal level, they'll be required to register their arrangements and provide the information into the registry. It really works. There's three criteria for registration. Is that the organization or entity is going to work with a foreign government, a foreign principal, foreign political organization, you know, state-owned enterprise or something of a similar nature. That they're trying through these activities, which are communicating with public office holders, trying to influence public opinion, or by providing, you know, services or items of value, they're really trying to influence the political government processes. So these could be elections, referenda. It could be a governmental process, the passage of a bill, procurement decision, these sorts of things.
1: I guess I'm a bit confused because you seem to make the distinction between influence and interference. And what is the difference?
2: Well, I think that, you know, foreign interference, it is a serious risk to our national security and to our democratic institutions. What the new legislation does, it introduces this transparency system to help Canadians understand which influence activities are happening on behalf of the foreign principals. And this then, by making these activities transparent, it will allow other national security partners to focus on kind of the covert, harmful foreign interference.
1: Right. So influence itself doesn't necessarily mean that it's illegal, right?
2: That's right. Foreign influence is a normal part of international relations. Governments and businesses, organizations, they regularly seeking to influence public policy and the debate in Canada. Foreign interference happens when the influence activities are done covertly, when they're done illegally or coercively on behalf of foreign actors.
1: So give me an example of kind of the scope of the registry, like who would be required to register. Give me a few examples here.
2: Okay, so let's say there's a Canadian organization that's working with a foreign state. The foreign state is going to be bidding on a public service contract. You can take the example of the submarine. Let's say that decision was yet to happen. If the Canadian organization, for example, then is producing advertising, they're doing messaging at the direction of this foreign government, so they're trying to seek to influence public opinion. That's the type of activity that we need to be registered.
1: What about, you know, I just got off the phone with a Canadian activist who works with allies of the Sikh independence movement around the world. Would he be required to register because, you know, he's doing work with these actors internationally and potentially hoping to change minds or influence people's thoughts on that here in Canada?
2: I think it's what's probably the best way to address that is that each case will be looked at independently by the office. We're going to look at the specifics of each case. And then if the criteria are met, then that would trigger a registration. And the registry, it applies to arrangements, that include those from any country, but it doesn't apply to every activity. If there's no influence activity, then there's no arrangement. If you're meeting with people, if you're discussing areas of common interest, that sort of thing, but there's no influence activity on the other side of that, then there would not be a requirement to register.
1: The Canadian Civil Liberties Association has said that the scope of the registry kind of risks discouraging Canadian organizations from engaging with partners around the world. Do you think there are the risk of fines or the punishment might deter people from engaging, as you just described, perfectly legal activity, but maybe they have concern about registering?
2: You know, registration, it doesn't mean that a person is engaged in wrongdoing or any kind of unlawful activity. It's really just intended to capture, these certain legitimate foreign influence activities and present that information in a transparent way so that Canadians can see who's trying to influence them and who's behind that influence activity.
1: Do you have any sense of how many files you'll have to go through when you start accepting the registrations?
2: Yesterday, on the first day, we did receive one registration that came through, and that the team is currently looking at that. There were some studies done by Public Safety beforehand that suggested around 2,000 registrations may be what we would receive. We've looked at the work that our partners, our allies have done that have similar processes, Australia, the UK. They're obviously similar, but they have their own distinct nuances based on the legislation which govern those processes. In some cases, they saw very few registrations. In other cases, they've seen more.
1: You suggested that your office, might be able to monitor foreign attempts to influence the upcoming Alberta referendum. If we look at that kind of example, what would your office be watching for?
2: The registration activity, it has to be that someone is working with a foreign principal. So if someone's just doing something on their own, there's no involvement of a foreign principal, a foreign political organization, state-owned enterprise, something like that, then there's no requirement to register. If someone, though, is working with a foreign government, they're seeking to influence that process by doing public opinion, messaging, that sort of thing, that would trigger a registration requirement.
1: And what do you ultimately hope Canadians, because all of this would be public, there's a database that Canadians can look at and discover who's registered, and what do you hope Canadians gain by being able to go through that information?
2: Yeah, so I really hope that the registry will help to strengthen trust in our democratic institutions and in our processes. I hope the Canadians will feel that they can better understand when activities are being done on behalf of these foreign principals. And I also hope that it does deter the kind of covert or deceptive interference activities that are taking place.
1: Okay. Commissioner Bogman, I appreciate your time today. Thank you for this.
2: Thank you so much. Goodbye.
0: Anton Bogman is Canada's Foreign Influence and Transparency Commissioner. We reached him in Victoria, BC.

0: This morning in Detroit, Abdul El-Sayed was doing some fence mending. The epidemiologist had just won the Democratic Party's primary for Michigan's next seat in the U.S. Senate, but not by much. Dr. El-Sayed is a progressive who's called for medical coverage for all and criticized Israel's conduct in Gaza. He was widely expected to win, but his rival, four-time Congresswoman Haley Stevens, came close to an upset after receiving record donations from political action committees, including the American-Israel Public Affairs Committee, or AIPAC. Dr. El-Sayed spoke with the congresswoman after the win. Reporters wanted to know whether he would have her endorsement against the Republicans in the final vote.
1: She will absolutely be endorsing us, and she will be fighting alongside us to make sure that we defeat Mike Rogers and win the future in November.
2: This was a very tight race, perhaps closer than you had hoped or expected, about 15,000 votes right now between you and Haley Stevens. Does the fact that this was such a tight race make it more difficult for the Democratic Party to unite and also reach out to those swing voters who might be looking and seeing, well, Democrats couldn't even agree on their candidate here?
1: Well, I'd love to get others' perspective on this, but let me give you mine. You heard about the historic turnout. Sometimes, you know, intra-family squabbles are the biggest ones. But we all know that when we walk out the house, we stand united. And sometimes we got to have it out about the conversation about who we are and who we want to be. And I think I'll tell you that the things that unite us are so much bigger than the things that divide us. If anything, when you've got 500,000 more voters who came out to be a part of a process to pick a nominee, that means that their voices have been heard. And we're going to build a movement that reaches out to everybody. I know not everybody's going to agree with me on everything. That's not how this works. But I do know that they agree with me on the need to beat Mike Rogers and the need to hold Donald Trump accountable and the need to provide people health care and the need to address the affordability crisis that is making it so that all of us struggle simply because we want to pump gas or go to the grocery store and the need to stop fighting stupid wars we should never be fighting. There is so much more we agree on. So I'm looking forward to unifying together. The congresswoman and I, the senator and I, we've had some great conversations about where we go from here, and we cannot wait to come together and win in November.
0: Abdul El-Sayed is the Democratic Party's candidate for the U.S. Senate in Michigan.

0: Residents of St. Catharines, Ontario, were trying to get back on their feet, but back-to-back rainstorms didn't give them much of a chance. This past weekend, for the third time in barely 2 weeks, extreme rainfall caused catastrophic flooding once again. Thousands of homes are damaged, hundreds of people have been evacuated, and Mayor Matt Sisko has declared a state of emergency. We reached him in St. Catharines.
1: Mayor Sisko, how big of a mess is St. Catharines right now?
2: It is in a bigger mess than it was last week, which is saying a lot because the major flooding incident last week I thought was as bad as it would get. We're starting to dig out. The city arranged for significant changes to our garbage pickup for this week, basically allowing residents to throw out anything that wasn't electronics or appliances at the curb. There are just piles and piles. A lot of the damage from the most recent flooding event was just straight sewage. We found the final flooding event actually hit, I'm going to say, 75% of the city in one level or another. And so we're seeing it now in neighborhoods that we weren't expecting. The system has returned basically to baseline. But inside homes, I know it's a bit of a disaster.
1: How is your own home looking?
2: I think bit of a disaster is the best way to describe it. My wife and I had our bedroom downstairs, and then my youngest son, who has autism, we had built him a special room in the basement, and so that's why our bedroom was there. It's been completely gutted at this point. We have piles of garbage and drywall and everything else at the end of our curb as well, and waiting for our garbage day. So there's going to be a lot of work in the coming months.
1: You know, what are you doing to talk to residents? If 75% of people in the community are affected in some way, what are you telling them right now?
2: I spent most of the weekend before the final flooding event, I was out talking to residents and trying to get a handle on, you know, like the pinch points in the areas where maybe the interaction between our infrastructure and the natural water courses might have been causing issues. And, you know, I'm trying to explain to folks, the events we've experienced, this most recent flood was the equivalent of about 200,000 backyard swimming pools being dumped on the city of St. Catharines. That's the volume of water. And the infrastructure

0: spend as much money as we want to on our water and wastewater infrastructure, but we're not going to be able to accommodate major events like that with pipes.
1: And that accounts, you believe, for the backed up sewage as well?
0: Yeah, the reality, St. Catharines turned 150 this year. You know, I always tell people that means 150 years of planning with infrastructure and pipes and everything else. And design standards over the last 20 years have changed pretty drastically because we realized that the rain events we're getting are going to be much bigger. We've tripled the amount of money we've been spending on our stormwater and sanitary sewers over the last 10 years. At this point, you know, I don't think we can keep going back to the property tax base to spend more money on it. I think we need federal and provincial help to do that. We're not the only community.
1: You did have the ear of Premier Doug Ford today. You toured the city with him. What came out of that conversation? I assume you're looking for help in the immediate as well, but in the long term, I wonder what you talked about.
0: The immediate, where we have Ontario Core is going to be on the ground tomorrow with Team Rubicon. There's a group of volunteers that will help with our vulnerable residents. We've been sending, you know, off-duty firefighters and city staff doing their own jobs from the side of their desk while they're out trying to help residents, but we're maxed to capacity. We talked about, you know, what dollars we're going to need in the coming weeks and months. You know, we are burning through our reserves right now to try and offer enhanced garbage pickup for our residents. Can't run a deficit from year to year. And so
1: legally, you mean?
0: Yeah. We need upper levels of government to help, and the province is open to that. We had a good conversation today about what we need to do to make sure that we're eligible for funding. And we also talked about some of the preventative measures. You know, St. Catharines has had a program for years for residents to install things like sump pumps and backflow valve. But that program, you know, most years we get 30 to 50 applications. It tops out at about $5,000 worth of grant. We've had 1,800 applications in the last 5 days. But any steps we can take to mitigate less severe but still severe weather events, we want our residents to be able to take advantage of that.
1: You know, the province told CBC that it got a request for assistance from St. Catharines and that the Ministry of Emergency Preparedness and Response is looking into it. A spokesperson for the Minister of Municipal Affairs and Housing, meanwhile, says his office is looking to see if some of the uninsured damage may be eligible under the Disaster Recovery Assistance Program. Do you feel as though what you heard today from the Premier will trump some of the considering we got, you know, that they're looking into it, that we'll see what we can do? Or do you now believe that Doug Ford will come through more quickly?
0: I do. I know the DRAO, Disaster Relief Assistance, is geared towards overland flooding. I mean, a huge amount of what we saw in the community was overland flooding. You know, one of my staff members, a friend of theirs, sent video of water bursting through the window near the escarpment. The conversation I had with the Premier was positive. You know, one of the things that I have tried to impress upon upper levels of government, and the Premier seemed to hear this message loud and clear, the system as it stands right now, it's not geared towards quick response. I really needed volunteers on the ground in the hours after last week's flood. I have elderly residents right now who need their homes cleaned up, and we only have so many people at City Hall who are able to go and do that work.
1: Just before you go, I know it looks as though there is some rain in the forecast potentially. Are people on edge?
0: Yes. Anxiety levels are very high right now. And I mean, if you'd asked me 2 weeks ago, I would have said it looks like it's going to ruin my weekend a little bit from a going to the beach perspective. Now, though, folks are just, the anxiety is through the roof. And I'm just hoping we can get through the next couple of days. The community, I don't think we can handle another crushing blow like what we got on Sunday.
1: Mayor Sisko, I appreciate you spending time with us today. Thank you for this.
0: Thank you so much.
2: Matt Sisko is the mayor of St. Catharines, and that's where we reached him.

David Rush never stops. Longtime listeners will remember him as the serial Guinness World Record breaker, known for such feats as slicing 68 grapes with a sword while standing on a balance board, or blowing a green pea 25 meters, that's 84 feet and 11 inches, with a single breath. He is on an ongoing quest to break the

0: Guinness World Record for the most concurrently held records. And he just got closer to his ultimate goal. With the help of his wife Jennifer and their two sons, Jeremy and Peter, they beat the fastest time to clear a game of Hungry Hungry Hippos by a team of four. They did it in 4.833 seconds, and that newly certified record earned Mr. Rush his 200th concurrent title. It's not the first time he's enlisted the help of his family. In 2021, Mr. Rush wrapped Mrs. Rush in plastic wrap in 1 minute and 2.44 seconds. Neil asked Mrs. Rush how she felt about that.
1: It was really hot and humid. The saran wrap is quite constricting, and so I was definitely excited to be done and happy that we had achieved the record.
2: And you were okay with David attempting this on you?
1: Yes. We tried this one and successfully broke the record about 2 years ago. Mm-hmm. Since then, someone else had come in and taken it from us. And David and I support each other in all sorts of things. And this is one of the crazier ones, just me getting wrapped in saran wrap.
2: You had to take your title back.
1: We had to take it back.
2: And how much did the time improve?
3: I'm not sure Jennifer feels compelled to need to take the title back, but I certainly do. I'm kind of addicted to it.
2: I hear you. You mentioned, Jennifer, that you guys support each other in all sorts of different things. You've been part of record-breaking endeavors before, yes?
1: Yes. Usually behind the scenes, holding a stopwatch or filling out paperwork, making sure he's following all the guidelines. But I have had my hand in a few records as well, including helping him put on T-shirts. Like most T-shirts, like stacked one on top of the other. Most T-shirts worn in 30 seconds in 1 minute. And then we practiced around Valentine's Day to break one together, the fastest time to set up a chessboard, team of two. And we did that in about 32 seconds.
2: What's it like now to have a husband with this unique record and this passion, clearly, for breaking more records?
1: Well, I think he sets a great example for our boys that if you work hard and pursue things with a passion, that he just sets a great message and is a great role model and example for our boys and all those around us. But it can definitely be a little quirky in some of the things that we have around our house, for example. I never would have expected things like pogo sticks or lots of balloons, electric unicycles.
2: What do the boys think of all this?
1: They love it. They want to be just like their dad. They're practicing their world records, and it's fun to watch.
2: It's a house full of whimsy, serious whimsy.
1: Yes.
3: Yeah, and they're 2 and 5 years old, so they don't know any better. They think the Guinness logo is mine, and my two-year-old's always trying to practice to break a Guinness World Record. You'll find a stopwatch, and he'll press the button, and then he'll try to do whatever he's doing as frantically as possible. But at 2, you just don't have that fine motor control, so it's absolutely the cutest thing in the world to watch.
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